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This is Hot 91.

Yeah, I really picked up the needle. Hold on. Rocker. Just to let you know we live.

it? So why is it? So why is it? So why is it? So why is it?

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And I heard y'all too. 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

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I was at basketball camp. 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
1: What is a DJ if you can't scratch? 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Just

What up, friends? Big up to my B-boys, B-girls. Not responsible for any injury or soreness during this mix if you decide

0: 81 on a Saturday night. It's the Fresh Radio Mixtape, DJ B in the crates, the 1984 hip hop crates, which means up next, I got some more kings from Queens, Run DMC, Fat Boys, Curtis Blow, Dr. Jekyll, Mr. Hyde. You know what I mean? 1984 was a good year. Which means don't move. Do not M-O-V-E.
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DJ B on the Wheels of Steel right here. 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

your Saturday, the rest of your weekend. I'm back 6 a.m. straight up and down on the East Monday for the Fresh Start Morning Show. 1984. So look. Head to my Instagram at BeastDJ4. Details how you get a copy of this mix. Told you the crates are deep. Next week. Next week, let's do the year. 1990. Beat Street Breakdown. 1990, next week.

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0: We're consistently adding more fuel to the fire. So be on the lookout, because Hot 91 is going to be moving all around the 757. 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
0: 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So be on the lookout, because Hot 91 is going to be moving all around the 757. 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
9: 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Hot 91 reserves the right to substitute prizes for contest discrepancies. 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Hot 91, the soul of VA. Whether you're in the office, work truck, or in traffic, let's get back to the music. 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
0: We're consistently adding more fuel to the fire. So be on the lookout, because Hot 91 is going to be moving all around the 757. 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
0: 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So be on the lookout, because Hot 91 is going to be moving all around the 757. 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
0: 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So be on the lookout, because Hot 91 is going to be moving all around the 757. 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
0: 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So be on the lookout, because Hot 91 is going to be moving all around the 757. 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
4: 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Tag Tribute and New Breed together. We have to come to Asia to do it.

91 The Soul of VA. That's Israel Houghton with Chasing Me Down. Good Sunday morning. I am Beck G. This is your Sunday morning inspiration. Welcome to Sunday. What a way to start your day. So glad to be back here with you another Sunday to praise and to worship. I feel good about it. I hope you say the same. Let's go ahead and get started as if we haven't already. I got Destination Freedom with Battlefield of My Mind here on Hot 91, The Soul of VA.

0: Hot 91, the soul of VA. Richard Smallwood in Vision with Holy Thou Art God. I'm in a quiet kind of mood. That sounded some kind of good to me. I had the lead on that song in church once. Oh, we had a high time. Hey, friends, good morning. I am Beck G. This is your Sunday morning inspiration. Spend the midday with Alana Mercedes, Monday through Friday from 10 a.m. to 2 p.m. She even has the hot one at 1, just like I do, straight ahead on Hot 91, the soul of VA.
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0: 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I am Beck G. This is your Sunday morning inspiration. 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
1: Well, yes, High 91, the soul of VA, Charles Jenkins with Keep the Faith. What a beautiful set of instructions and something we all can do. Good morning, friends. I am Beck G. This is your Sunday morning inspiration. Stay here. There's more to praise and worship to straight ahead. Here on Hot 91, the soul of VA.
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3: 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Hot 91, the soul of VA. 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
5: Hallelujah. Hallelujah. Oh, my God.

featured with Look At Me. Yes, look at you. 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Look how beautiful you are. God is so infinite in his wisdom. We are his creations. Amen. Good morning, my friends. I am Beck G. This is your Sunday morning inspiration. Welcome to Sunday. What a way to start your day. Here we are at the top of the 7 o'clock hour. If you've been with me all morning, thanks for sticking around. If you're just joining us, welcome. Guess what I got for you? Kirk Franklin,

0: From Kirk Franklin, Yolanda Adams, Fred Hammond, Mary Mary, and many more. It's Sunday Morning Inspiration.
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0: Oh, yes. Hot 91, the soul of VA. Jacalyn Carr with my portion. Amen. Good morning, friends. I am Beck G. This is your Sunday morning inspiration, Hot 91, and the third annual Cousins Festival is happening on Saturday, September 5th at the Norfolk Scope Grounds. Joining us this year is the King of the South, T.I., R&B powerhouse Keisha Cole, falsetto phenom, the dream, and street anthem makeup lies. Some of our favorite DJs return, as well as some new faces, including Brian Michael Cox and friends, who's bringing some special friends and sets by DJs like DJ Envy, DJ Active, DJ Quicksilver, DJ Booth, and Jay Murphy. 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That's Cousins with a Z. I know you knew that, though. Keep it locked right here. There's more to praise and to worship about, and do that with the great music that we're going to play right here on Hot 91, the soul of VA.
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1: This is a song of praise, a song of worship,

At 91, the soul of VA. That's TJ Foster with Hosanna. Oh, yes, call his name. Hey, friends, I am Beck G. This is your Sunday morning inspiration. We worship, and now we should praise. Now, get ready. Get your dancing shoes, and get ready to get up out of your seat, on your feet, clap your hands, and do a little dance. I got none other than the good Pastor Shirley Caesar with Good God here on Hot 91, the soul of VA. Ladies and gentlemen.

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0: Oh, yes. Amen. Hot 91, the soul of VA. That's E. Dewey Smith with Your Presence is a Gift. Yes, Lord, it is. Hey, friends, I am Beck G. This is your Sunday morning inspiration. Stay here. I got more for you right here on Hot 91. The soul of VA.
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91 The Soul of VA. That's Michael David Harrison with Pick You Back Up. Good morning, my friends. I am Beck G. This is your Sunday morning inspiration. Welcome to Sunday. What a way to start your day. Here we are at the top of the 8 o'clock hour with just as much to go together this morning as we've already gone. We've been praising. We've been worshiping. There's nothing else to do but those two things. Come on, we should. Let's get ready to worship. I got Revival by Jules Judah right here on Hot 91. The Soul.

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0: We're consistently adding more fuel to the fire. So be on the lookout, because Hot 91 is going to be moving all around the 757. 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

I 91 The Soul of VA. That's Calvin Austin with Pray. You should. I'm Beck G. This is your Sunday morning inspiration. I've got Zaire Gray with I'm Still Standing right here on Hot 91, The Soul of

VA, that's Algeron Wright with High and Lifted. I am Beck G. This is your Sunday morning inspiration. Speaking of being high and lifted, according to him, I got more kingdom music ahead. As a matter of fact, I got a song called Kingdom by Ruth Leontra right here on Hot 91, the soul of VA. We're

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16: 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I am Beck G. This is your Sunday Morning Inspiration. Hot 91 and the third annual Cousins Festival on Saturday, September 5th at the Norfolk Scope Grounds is coming back. Joining us this year is the King of the South, T.I., R&B powerhouse, Keisha Cole, Falsetto Phenom, the Dream and Street Anthem, Make Up Lies. Some of our favorite DJs are returning and some new ones, including Brian Michael Cox and friends, who's bringing some friends, sets and DJs. Oh man, so many, like DJ Envy, DJ Active, DJ Quicksilver, DJ Booth, and Jay Murphy. 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That's Cousins with a Z. Come on, let's get back to the music. I've got You're Doing It All Again, Todd Delaney. Come on and let's praise and worship right here on Hot 91, the soul of VA. Put your hands together.

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0: Can you say it all over the building? 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The greatest man.
1: Oh, yeah. I 91, the soul of VA. Vashawn Mitchell with the greatest man I know. Oh, yes. Good morning, my friends. I am Beck G. This is your Sunday morning inspiration. Welcome to Sunday. What a way to start your day. Here we are at the top of the very last hour we will spend together this morning. So thank you for being here. You know what this hour entails. Shout outs and scriptures and, of course, praise and worship. Let's get to it. Here's Rudy Kearns with God.

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0: 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So be on the lookout, because Hot 91 is going to be moving all around the 757. 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

That's the new Christian Airs with My Faith. I am Beck G. This is your Sunday morning inspiration. Here's where I take a brief pause in the show to show you some love, and hopefully it comes somewhere close to all of the love that you show me. I've got a couple of shout outs today. I have to give the biggest shout out to Miss Peyton, who turned 4 years old last week. Peyton, keep partying until the end of the year, because I said so. Thank you for letting me give you a shout out, and thank you for listening, Miss Peyton. And guess what, y'all? Her auntie is turning her own age, and she hasn't been 4 in a long time, in a couple of days. So, Mimi, happy birthday to you too, boo. Thank y'all so much for tapping in to get your shout outs. And I have a big shout out to Mr. and Mrs. Clarence and Tanya Bullock. They celebrated last week their 23rd wedding anniversary. Keep being a light and an example to everyone around you. Thank you for letting me say something to you in terms of celebrating your anniversary. But man, what a beautiful, beautiful set of people you all are. To everyone under the sound of my voice, thank you for being here. Whether you tapped in on the app or logged in online or dialed in to good old-fashioned radio with it turned to 91.1 FM. Either way, I'm glad you're here. You know what I do for you when you do that for me. I play you something super special. Now's the time to adjust your posture to worship. Here's CeCe Winers with Goodness of God. Here on Hot 91, the soul of VA.

0: WAVA. That's Demetrius West with Open the Floodgates. Sounds like we already did. My God. Friends, our time together this morning has come to an end, but not before I share with you a word from the Lord that I customarily say every Sunday at your soonest convenience. Read the entire chapter for your own understanding and context, not just content. Oh, friends, this morning I'm coming from Deuteronomy chapter 11, and for brevity, we'll just focus on verses 13 and 14. And it reads, "So if you faithfully obey the commands I am giving you today to love the Lord your God and to serve him with all your heart and with all your soul." Verse 14, "Then I will send rain on your land in its season, both autumn and spring rains, so that you may gather in your grain, new wine and olive oil." My God, today, that's a beautiful thing, isn't it? Friends, it is a privilege to praise and to worship. It is an honor to do that with you. So thank you for sharing your Sunday with me. Wherever you go, wherever you are, I pray protection, love, joy, and inspiration are your portions. What a way to start your day. Welcome to Sunday. God willing, we'll meet right back here again, same time, same place next week. I hope that something that was said, done, or played today blessed you. I trust this sets you up for a great rest of your day and start to your week. Happy Sunday. Be blessed and say so. Be well and say so. If you're headed out the door, be on your way. Keep praising and worshiping right now, right here. This is your Sunday morning inspiration. I am Beck G on Hot 91, the Soul of VA. Enjoy the rest of your day. I'll see you. Be careful. Be good. And be kind. Keep praising right here on Hot 91, the Soul of VA.
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6: This is Jaysha from your Spartans women basketball team. Spartans know that playing too fast leads to turnovers, and driving too fast leads to something far worse. There were 25,700 fast speed-related crashes last year in Virginia, an increase from 2023, and 13,743 people were injured, also an increase from 2023. Slow down and control the pace on and off the court. You speed, you lose.
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4: May it please the court. This is usually what you hear from a prosecutor when you're in the courtroom and they're presenting their case. But the Office of the Commonwealth's Attorney is more than just that. It's community engagement, community programs, and yes, there to serve the community. It's Save the Water. I'm your host, Eric Claville, and you're joining us for our community impact series as we peel back and delve into the work of the Office of Portsmouth Commonwealth's Attorney's Office with none other than Commonwealth's Attorney Stephanie Morales. Once again, I want to thank you for joining us as you always do as we broadcast from the campus of the Norfolk State University, home of the Spartan Nation, from none other than WNSB, Hot 91, the soul of VA. As always, we hope that you're enjoying your summer, you know, and staying safe, having fun, and getting a break because the fall is right around the corner. And as we know here on campus, the fall is around the corner, so students are gearing up to move back in. I can't believe that time has flown like it has, but we are grateful for it as we all are grateful for the great support of the Spartan Nation, and we're able to do what we do because of you. Well, once again, during this summertime period, this is a great opportunity for us to really talk with people who are doing the work of the people in the community. Now, you know, on this show, we delve into a lot of heavy talk about politics and policy, and given our state of politics now, there's always something to talk about. But this summertime, you know, we love to delve into and talk with people who are doing the work of the community, our public servants, and people that are working for nonprofits and such. And today we have with us, I would just say Spartan royalty, somebody who is no stranger to this particular institution and this station, but none other than the Portsmouth Commonwealth's Attorney, Stephanie Morales. Stephanie, how do you feel this morning?
5: I feel great. Thank you for having me this morning. How are you?
4: Well, you know, it's always good to have you here in Sparta. How does it feel to come back on campus every now and then? I know you're busy.
5: It feels like home. It's always home. It's always good to be home.
4: That's right.
5: It always feels like home.
4: So, you know, being home, you know, is never foreign to you. And one thing that you always do, you always support your green and gold. So we appreciate the support and also your Delta Sigma Theta.
5: That's right. That's right. Behold the green and gold with a side of ooh.
4: That's it. So once again, you know, when we talk about the Commonwealth's Attorney, in our community and a lot of others, persons are a little afraid. You know,
5: yes.
4: they don't like talking about the Commonwealth's Attorney because usually there's nothing good to talk about. We're going to delve into what that's all about, but I want to get into your journey just for a second because, you know, talking with you, I mean, I'm talking with one of two black females, I believe, in Hampton Roads who are Commonwealth's attorneys.
5: Yes.
4: And for those of you who are in another jurisdiction that are listening to this show in another state, it's the same as a district attorney.
5: Yes.
4: So they are the DA, you know, for that city. But what was your journey for a young girl from Portsmouth, P-Town, to say, hey, I want to be Commonwealth's Attorney of Portsmouth?
5: So it was a journey that really started when I was a little girl. And I actually have a children's book. It's called The Day I Became a Lawyer. And it talks about how my mom engaged with me when I was younger and how I wasn't very excited about career day at school. And she took me to visit the courthouse because, of course, she knew me very well. She knew my personality. And she thought that I might be interested in what was going on in the courthouse. And she was right. So I actually went to observe in court when I was around 6 years old. And there was so much action going on. It was exciting. But most importantly, when I was little, I always had a regard for fairness. I didn't do well with people telling me that's not, you know, you can't say that's not fair. If something wasn't fair, that set with me. So I've always been justice oriented. Wow. I wasn't interested necessarily in the criminal law, but I was interested in being in the courtroom and in litigation. And so as time passed, of course, I went to law school. I thought I was going to do intellectual property.
4: Okay.
5: But I also had my two sons. I had them at 20 and 22. So when I started law school, they were babies. And I was in Williamsburg at William & Mary, another green and gold school.
4: That's right.
5: And I said, I'm taking the first internship I get in Portsmouth, Virginia this summer because I wanted to be home. And that happened to be at the Portsmouth Commonwealth Attorney's Office.
4: Wow.
5: And so in my first year in law school, interning at the Portsmouth Commonwealth Attorney's Office, I got a very clear view of how the justice system worked, how much power prosecutors had in their ability to either do harm or make a positive difference. And so quickly, my wheels started turning about prosecution. Still was not interested in politics. But then, of course, as you know, if you are a change-oriented person, if you want change, sometimes you have to be that change. And so that's how it went. You know, from childhood, I knew I always wanted to be an attorney. That was without question. Mm-hmm. And then ultimately in learning more about the criminal legal system and the power that prosecutors have, I became interested in prosecution. And then 3 years into being in the office at 31 years old, that's when I got elected 11 years ago in 2015 as Commonwealth's attorney.
4: Wow. Hats off to your mother.
5: Yes. Who works at Norfolk State as well.
4: Absolutely. Absolutely. Yes. You know, Miss Laster, shout out to you.
5: My girl. Yes.
4: You know, you mentioned Career Day, and my mind went back as well. You know, I remember Career Day, third grade. You know, what did you want to be when you grew up? And I knew I wanted to be a laureate. I spelled it LAWER. And a classmate that said, that's lawyer, that's how I spell right. But to your point, you know, it's great that you had that aspiration and that inspiration at that very young age. You know, being at that young age and having that desire, that drive, in the book that you've written, was that part of your drive to write that book to inspire other young ladies and other young people to catch hold to their dream as well?
5: Yes, absolutely. So one of the things that I do, and I know we'll get into this more, but I engage with young people all the time.
4: Yeah.
5: Sometimes they're in the office shadowing, other times I'm in their schools, but I'm constantly engaging with young people for that exact reason. They have to be able to see and visualize in order to envision themselves in these roles. And so I would always tell that story, and I would ask the children a question. I would say, what do you think I like? What do you think I like to do? You know, just from your observations of me so far. And they would say all kinds of things. Oh, we think you like fashion. We think you like, you know, you like to study. And one of the students would always get it. I would say, what do you think I like? What do you like to talk? And so that was one of the things that children relate to. And when I would tell them the story of how I always had a notation on my report card, they would say A's, and I would say no, B's, no, C's, and I'm like no. And so then they would always circle around and say like, oh,
4: talkative.
5: They're like, I'm talkative too. And so just little things that young people can relate to. When I would tell them the story, I would see them come to life. And so it was actually my husband's idea, let's turn this into a children's book, let's expound on this, let's spread this, let's expand the reach and try to touch more children with something they can relate to. Because yes, I go in there and I talk to them about the way the system works, what I do, the formalities of it, but they need something they can relate to. And especially when they're young, they can relate to, you know, being bored during career day, going and visiting the courthouse and seeing all the different things that are going on and being a little talkative, having a notation on your report card. So just being able to relate to them and, you know, again, expanding the reach.
4: Yes.
5: And really, we see how brilliant our young people are when we engage with them. We want them to envision everything for themselves, careers in the law, judges, you know, future presidents. We want them to see all of that in themselves. And so we have to show it to them.
4: And, you know, the great thing about it is that we have examples such as yourself and others really straight out of Portsmouth, you know, that they can see that happens. Listen, I take a second here. If you look at Portsmouth now, little P-Town.
5: Yes.
4: And you look at the seat of power.
5: Yes.
4: You know, for the state, the Commonwealth of Virginia, which, of course, is probably the most important state in our United States with its proximity to D.C.
5: Yes.
4: And also its history. It's run by African Americans.
5: Mm-hmm.
4: You know, from the representation in the state all the way to the sheriff's office, to your office,
5: yes,
4: to the mayor's office. I mean, absolutely phenomenal. When you see that, And at your stage, do you take a step back and just paint yourself and be like, I'm part of this?
5: No, because that's the way we were raised in Portsmouth. You know, that's a part of how I was raised in my home with my mother, my parents. That's how I was raised in community. Even at IC Norcom High School, we were raised to be community oriented, to care about the world around us and not just what was going on with ourselves. And I have always had the mindset that until all of us are okay, none of us are. And so when I look around and I'm a part of leadership and I see others who I went to school with or who I know, Secretary of the Commonwealth, we've known each other since high school. We went to Norfolk State. We marched together in the Spartan Legion.
4: Okay. Shout out to the Legion.
5: And shout out to the Legion and shout out to the Secretary of the Commonwealth. I am not surprised because this is what we were trained to do. Mm-hmm. This is how we were raised. And so it doesn't feel like a shocker. And again, I've been at this for 11 years now. I'm in my fourth term. So, you know, I've been in the trenches really trying to do the work of equity and changing the shape of what prosecution looks like. And you said when we first started that people are intimidated by prosecutors, don't want to talk to prosecutors. That's because this profession has been harmful. And we have to acknowledge that if we want to see a change. And so I acknowledge that my profession has done harm. It is my goal every single day to do everything I can to end the harm, to undo the harm, and to see our community transition into an equity situation, into a situation where our community members get to thrive and not just survive.
4: Doing good and no harm at all, making sure the community is lifted up and being an example to everyone that is around. It's Stay the Water. I'm your host, Eric LaVille, and you're joining us for our Community Impact Series as we peel back and take a look at the good work of the Office of Portsmouth Commonwealth's Attorney with none other than the Commonwealth's Attorney herself, Stephanie Morales, NSU, definitely alum and also a great supporter of this institution. NSU royalty right here in the studio. You know, when we talk, let's now take a look at the Office of the Commonwealth's Attorney. Yes. As we were talking before, you know, we see, you know, law shows, Law and Order, and for those that remember L.A. Law and all the others, you know, when we take a look at the court system or the court itself, a lot of people are afraid of it for many, many, many reasons they're afraid. And with that being the case, it's because, as you mentioned, yeah, it's done a lot of harm to a lot of our community. Mm-hmm. But the Office of the Commonwealth is more than just prosecuting those that do wrong. Tell us a little bit about what the Office of the Commonwealth Attorney is and the other programs and initiatives specifically that you have for your city.
5: Yes. So I have to say, it is about the way we do prosecution as well. So a part of this, you know, for any who may not know what prosecutors do and what district attorneys or Commonwealth attorneys do, we're responsible for prosecuting crimes in the city. And so anything from murder, homicide, on down to DUIs and, you know, anything in between, our office is responsible for prosecuting those matters and holding people accountable. But one thing that we are seeing around our nation is the lack of accountability for system actors. So while we handle our business in the courtroom, we try to do it in a way where we are, you know, really being tenacious with violent crime and things that harm our community. And we're taking a different approach to nonviolent matters and maybe matters that are situations where we need to look at behavioral health care resources or mental health courts or whether there's a drug related issue, and taking an approach where we're caring about the person who was involved on all sides and recognizing that as prosecutors, we don't just represent a victim. We also represent the accused and we represent the entire community. So again, taking an approach where we're paying attention to what we're doing and we're trying to end the cycle of mass incarceration as opposed to adding to that. We cannot incarcerate our way into safe communities. We are simultaneously over-incarcerated and less safe. So that's the first thing I have to say. The way we do prosecution matters. And then police accountability. As a Black woman, you know, I have seen, and we all have seen, the harm that has been done to the Black community. Yeah. by law enforcement and system actors. And one of the very first things that happened when I got elected in 2015 was there was an officer involved shooting where a white officer killed a black unarmed young man. His name was William Chapman II. And I oversaw that investigation. I indicted. I first chair prosecuted that case, a year of pretrial motions, a week-long jury trial, and resulting in a voluntary manslaughter conviction for that officer who went to prison. And so in Portsmouth, we saw something that had not been seen and still is not being seen in many instances around the country. And because it was the first time that I had seen it, I first chaired that case myself because I wanted my team to know that I would not ask something of them that I would not do myself. And so that commitment to fairness and justice, no matter what it looks like, no matter what the stakes are, no matter the risk to my own reelection, it's out the window. We have to do this thing called prosecution a certain way if we are committed to change. So before talking about any programs, I just needed to talk about that, the way we do the job.
4: Right. You know, mentioning that aspect of criminal justice from the prosecutorial standpoint is different because usually to get elected as the Commonwealth Attorney or DA in another jurisdiction, you got to be seen as tough on crime.
5: Yeah.
4: You know, but we saw a wave of change, especially across the country and here in the Hampton Roads, where it's about being smart on crime.
5: That's right.
4: You know, and but how, because it, like you said, it could jeopardize your reelection. Mm-hmm. How was that received, that about face received when you initiated that approach?
5: Well, my community knew what I was about. And so in 2015, that so-called progressive prosecutor movement, it wasn't around yet. And so 2014 was a time in our country where we were dealing with Ferguson. Yes. And so we were having conversations as a part of my election process in forums and in civic leagues and in public engagements where I was saying, you know, if we deal with this in our community, which I hope we do not, I will address it. And questions were coming up. Will you ask for a special prosecutor? And I was said, you know, I said, no, if there's no conflict, I will not. My office will handle the case. And that's exactly what we did. And so the conversations were being had. When Portsmouth elected me in 2015, they knew what they were getting. And so it was never a secret where I stood in terms of accountability and what that looks like, because the bottom line is the members of our community have always been held accountable. Why would there be a different standard for system actors than there is for the members of our community who come first? So it wasn't an about face for me, because the community elected me and they knew what was coming. The real test was in 2017, because I won in a special election. Yeah. So I came up for re-election around 2 years later. The real test was, did this community want to stick to that model? And again, we're very serious with violent crime and with keeping the community safe. But being smart and working against incarceration has always been a part of the hallmark of what I wanted to do as a prosecutor and the value system that I wanted my office to have.
4: You know, and to your point, you still get the positive results. Mm-hmm. The only difference is that now you're giving people an opportunity, keeping the community safe, but giving people an opportunity to reenter or do good in society.
5: Right.
4: Which is very similar to something that you were a part of this past week in the conjunction with the Speaker of the House and the Commonwealth's, the Secretary of the Commonwealth.
5: Yes.
4: Two Portsmouth powerhouses, right?
5: Yes.
4: Tell us about that initiative and how that works hand in hand for your office.
5: Yes. So we held a clean slate seminar where we invited the community in to learn about changes that took place in the Commonwealth of Virginia on July 1st, where it creates an opportunity for the sealing of records that have been around for 7 years, in certain instances automatically, in other instances people have to petition. We really wanted to shed light on that process, demystify, make sure that people understand what they're eligible for, so that they take advantage of every opportunity to have a second chance. Because the reality is, people who've had records, those records hamper them in their ability to find employment, to find housing, and in certain instances, education. And part of the root cause of crime is lack of opportunity, lack of access to housing, food insecurity. All of these things are impacted when people don't get second chances. And if they've been held accountable and they've done what they needed to do to be responsible for whatever they did, and a significant period of time has passed, it doesn't make sense for us to continue to punish. It only harms their progress and the progress of the community. And so that's what the seminar and the program was about. It was about bringing the information to the community, because if the information is there but no one takes advantage of it, it does a disservice.
0: Absolutely.
5: So that's what that was about. And the way that ties into my office is I've always been an advocate for second chances publicly, advocating at the state level, advocating, you know, at the local level. And I have a program in my office called Control Alt Delete that is centered around people who are presently or have formerly been incarcerated. And so since 2015, that kicked off in 2015 and is still going, my office and I have held seminars in the community, in state prisons, and we have brought the information to the people who are impacted about how to get their rights restored, about job preparedness, holding resume workshops, providing a list of 100 employers that will hire people with criminal records. And again, trying to bring the information to the people who can benefit from it, even again in instances where they are presently incarcerated, so that when they step out, they are ready to create opportunities for themselves to earn money to provide for their families. Again, trying to address the root causes of crime, removing barriers for people just being able to live and provide, so that they are not tempted to go back into whatever it was that landed them in a state of incarceration in the first place. So this seminar that we had, it ties directly into the work that we've been doing for the past 11 years and the commitment that we've had, again, not just to everything that sounds pretty, but to delving into areas where prosecutors are not expected to go.
4: You know, I attended that session, and it was just an overwhelming surprise at the amount of support and attendance that the very first one, I believe, right?
5: Yes.
4: The very
5: yes.
4: first session or forum that you guys had there. I mean, it was amazing. Shout out to Cuts Program over there doing amazing work. They opened up the facility and the people came.
5: Yes, they did.
4: The people came. And you mentioned earlier that the program itself helps to give a second chance to people that may have just been in the wrong place at the wrong time and got caught up by a aggressive prosecutorial office as opposed to a progressive prosecutorial office. So, again, shout out to you guys and hats off to you for that good work that doing in the community. But not just that. Getting people an opportunity for second chances, but there are other programs that your office also have to make an impact in the community. Take a few moments to talk about a few of those.
5: So my favorite program is called the Future Leaders Initiative. And that's the program where we bring young people as young as they can pay attention. So we've had them as young as 5 years old, all the way up through, you know, postgraduate law students, anywhere in between. We've had field trips with the Portsmouth High Schools. We've had students from all over Hampton Roads and even students from out of the area where we bring them in. They spend at least a day with us. Sometimes we have them for multiple days, and they learn about what happens in our office, and we do as much as we can to expose them to the entirety of the criminal justice system. We have them meet defense attorneys. They meet judges. And when they go in the courtroom, we always rent out a courtroom. We ask the court if we can come and visit in a courtroom. They meet court reporters. They meet the courtroom staff. They see what the deputies do. And then I always invite them to go sit up where the judges sit. And then I make them take a picture whether they want to or not.
4: Okay.
5: Once again, so that they envision themselves as the future judges, you know, as the future lawyers. We do mock trials. We have exercises. And we see something come to life in these students. They are brilliant. And we see a switch flip one where, you know, the ones who are undecided, they start thinking about a career in the law. And the ones who have decided, it's solidified. And so that has also been going on since 2015, where we have been bringing young people, and we've had over 400.
4: Wow.
5: And some of our Future Leaders Initiative graduates, we call them junior Commonwealth attorneys, have become licensed practicing attorneys.
4: Wow.
5: So, you know, it's now been enough time has passed over the course of 11 years that we have seen multiple students who are now licensed practicing attorneys. I know for sure in Virginia and North Carolina.
4: Mm-hmm.
5: And so that has been an absolute joy.
4: Yes.
5: We have a group of students who are coming on the 31st. So it's, you know, this, we always have this programming and it is always exciting. Yes. You know, they breathe life when they come through the courthouse. Everybody is excited to see them. Everybody embraces them, the judges, the other attorneys. But it's just been a beautiful thing watching that program and, you know, every single year engaging with our young people and getting them to see themselves as the future leaders of our criminal justice system.
4: Wow. 5 years old.
5: 5 years old. Very young. And they are some of the most well-behaved.
4: Uh-oh.
5: They come in court and they listen.
4: But they probably don't have cell phones yet. So
5: they do. The little ones have cell phones, but they are excellent. I mean, you know, we underestimate, again, the brilliance of these young people. And when they are interested in something and they're captivated, their attention spans are very impressive.
4: Absolutely amazing.
5: Yes.
4: Absolutely amazing.
5: Yes.
4: So the future leaders, and there's also programs that you take outside of the proverbial four walls of the courthouse. Tell us a little bit about those programs.
5: So future leaders also goes outside. We've taken that outside as well. As I mentioned earlier, control, alt, delete goes outside. And then another one that's youth centered is called social media by the statutes. And so
4: now, tell us about this one.
5: So this was based on a need where we saw some behaviors that were taking place in school where students were doing things with their phone and utilizing social media, disseminating images, and it was getting them in trouble. They were getting charged. And it was harmful. You know, if you can think of photographs that may be passed around now that we have cell phone technology, airdropping, things of that nature.
4: Cyberbullying.
5: And so we had a program that we put together and we try to make it cool. But, you know, I will tell you, students don't need that. They're not really interested in the cool stuff. But we tried to make it interesting and exciting. But basically, we wanted to show the students how their behaviors could line up with criminal action. And so we know that there are school rules, and whether they take them seriously or not, you know, they're kids, their brains are not fully developed.
4: Right.
5: But we do need them to understand how those rules tie into the criminal law and how you could be charged. Also, it's been very important for students to understand certain concepts like concert of action, you know, having them understand that who you are around. We say this all the time, oh, the company you keep impacts your future. But do you understand what concert of action means? Do you understand that if you get in the car with somebody who commits a robbery and they come running out and somebody's shooting at you all and you drive away because you're afraid, you may not have been willing to participate with that, but the system actors who are charging you, they could look at that and say you are an accomplice and therefore you are in concert and now you are responsible for this robbery as well. And so teaching concepts that students may not have heard of, demystifying myths. You know, you have some young teens who hang with young adults. The young adults will say, oh, if we get caught or we get in trouble, you take the charge because you're a juvenile and this won't be on your record.
4: Right.
5: Well, they don't understand that you, number one, you can be tried as an adult after a certain age. And number two, certain things are appearing on your record in a certain way. So if you get in trouble as an adult, the exposure that you have to more jail time, it goes up substantially if you had a record as a juvenile. And so all of these things, I watch the children's faces light up because I know what's happening.
4: Yeah.
5: You know, they have some people around them who do not mean them well and who will manipulate them and their naivety. And so we do everything that we can to support them in that way as well. I don't do scared straight because, again, when I look at our students, I see their brilliance. And when we go to engage with them, they are respectful. They are attentive. They ask questions. And so part of it is we want to inspire them to be the future leaders, but we also want to arm them with information and make sure that they understand the things that could get them in harm's way and that they stay away from people and activities that will be harmful and will, you know, jeopardize their future.
4: Stephanie Morales, NSU alum and royalty, has taken the mantra of this institution to the Office of the Commonwealth of Portsmouth, Commonwealth's attorney, where she sees the future in you.
5: Yes.
4: In our last, final moments, you know, again, just phenomenal information about what you're doing, the impact that you're making. And we both know that impact becomes legacy.
5: Yes.
4: When you find your time where you say, you know what, it's time for me to step away, what do you envision your legacy being?
5: A legacy of equity. Truly, everything that I do is about pushing us into an equity model, not equality. You know, making sure that people understand that we cannot treat everybody the same, that you know, acknowledging what has been done yes. by this profession has been so harmful that it is going to require generations of people who are committed yes. to equity. And so that's what I want. I want the legacy to be a continued fight to bring this system to an equity model where we are giving people what they need. And when I say people, I mean the entire community, the community at large, keeping it safe while reducing mass incarceration, that we're treating those who are accused of crimes fairly, that they have opportunities for second chances, that we're treating victims fairly,
4: yes.
5: and that we're, you know, treating everyone as a person. We're seeing the humanity in everyone we serve, and we're not treating cases like files. And that, again, we look outside of the office, that we understand it's so much bigger than what happens in the courtroom, but it really is going to require every person who has power to use that power for the good of the community and for equity and to address the root causes of crime.
4: Awesome.
5: One of the things that happened when I first was running in 2015 was I was talking about all of this. And I was talking about being smart on crime. And someone asked, do you want to be a social worker or a prosecutor? And my response was, I will be a social worker, a prosecutor, a teacher, and anything and everything that my community needs me to be as I work towards an equity model and something that pushes us towards a community where we can all thrive.
4: Engage in the community, making a difference for a legacy of equity. That's none other than Stephanie Morales, Commonwealth Attorney for the great city of Portsmouth. And as always, thank you so much for joining us, and thank you for listening, as you always do, as we broadcast from the campus of the Norfolk State University, home of the Spartan Nation, from none other than WSB, Hot 91, a soul of VA. As always, be good, be great, God bless, and we'll see you next week.
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So today's conversation is called, drumroll, the soft skills that make hard money. Come on here, okay? We often talk about getting a degree, learning a trade, building a business, or developing a profitable talent. And all of those things absolutely matter. You know, technical knowledge can help you qualify for an opportunity, but the technical ability alone is not always going to help you keep it. So you may know how to repair an engine or design a website. You may be a great hairstylist and or could do taxes. You may even sell real estate like I do. Or maybe you're a content creator. But if you cannot communicate clearly, if you're unable to solve problems or work well with people, which I know is challenging for some of us, or if you're not able to conduct yourself professionally, your talent may never produce the income that it actually could. So that's why we need to talk about these soft skills. Soft skills include communication. They include leadership, emotional intelligence, customer service, conflict resolution, and professionalism. They determine how you interact with other people and how you respond under pressure. What is your ability to manage responsibility and to represent yourself? And so although these skills are called soft skills, their financial impact is tremendous. A lack of technical knowledge may even prevent you from entering a particular field. A lack of soft skills can prevent you from advancing in almost any field. So not only could you possibly interview bad, you may not even get the job to try to get the promotion because you lack soft skills. So truth be told, there is a skill gap. And for those people that have the skill gap, you may not recognize that you're part of the skill gap, okay? Many employers and business owners have expressed concern about a growing gap in the basic workplace with people's interpersonal skills. And some young people struggle to maintain eye contact. Like you're asking, Crystal, what are you talking about? They struggle to maintain eye contact. They don't speak clearly. Can't write a professional email if somebody paid them $1 million. Spelling is horrible. Can't do basic math. Can't give back change. Not able to carry on a face-to-face conversation. They mumble when they talk. Like, it's horrible. And some people have difficulty receiving correction or resolving disagreement. They become overly emotional and they're not able to manage their emotions or even recognize what professional behavior actually looks like. So this is not describing every member of Gen Z. Yes, Gen Z, I'm sorry. I had to call it out. I need to call it out, but I need y'all to listen, okay? Gen Z, these challenges aren't just limited to you guys, but technology has changed how many people communicate and interact. And it is really prevalent and seen, and it shows up in Gen Z, especially. Social media has allowed us to become more connected digitally while sometimes becoming less comfortable socially. So you would prefer to send a text message. You would prefer to slide in the DM. But you can't have the cup of coffee in person and you can't talk on the phone because it just seems like awkward conversation because you're less comfortable in a social setting. Now, it's possible to have thousands of followers. I know a couple of influencers, Keith Lee being one, that have thousands. I think he might even have 1 million plus now and still struggle with being in social settings. He will tell you quickly, I have social anxiety. Those people struggle sometimes to even introduce themselves in a room. And while they can post videos all day, every day, but some people that have those followings and post those videos and content creators, they're still afraid to speak up during a meeting. You may communicate constantly through text messages, but have difficulty holding a professional conversation. Now, we know that technology is an amazing tool, but it cannot become a substitute for basic life skills, okay? You can't substitute technology in every social area of your life. And as much as social media is supposed to be social, it's creating the exact opposite effect, where people are not being more social and they're relying on

and just pop up. Okay, it has to be practiced. Confidence is often produced through first a mindset of saying, I'm going to do this, I'm going to do that. And it may start with setting small goals to build up your confidence, but it's definitely a mindset. And then you have to practice that. You have to practice walking in the room confidently, not with your head down, not looking to the side, not hunched over. You walk in with your head up and your shoulders back confidently, right? But that has to be practiced. So for those of you who are saying, I don't like being around people and I don't like talking to people, guess what, Shug? People hire you. People promote you. People purchase from you. If you have a business or a product that you offer, people recommend you. You need people to network with so that they can recommend you for a job, a position, a contract, or whatever it may be. So the ability to connect with others will absolutely affect your opportunities, and that affects your income. And y'all talking about get the bag and get the coin and get this and get that, but you can't hold a conversation. Okay. So let's lean into this convo. And I don't want you to be offended by what I'm saying. I want you to take what I'm saying, let it marinate, and then see how you can apply it if what I'm saying applies to you. Okay. So we're going to look at five areas that can help you become more prepared, more polished, and more profitable in a real life world beyond social media and texting. We're going to start it out with the whole public speaking and the whole verbal communication part. Public speaking is not just standing on a stage, doing a TED talk, speaking in front of hundreds of people, giving a graduation commencement speech. It's not just in front of big crowds. Public speaking can include introducing yourself at a networking event. It can be explaining your ideas during a meeting or answering questions in a panel interview. It could be making a sales presentation or speaking with a customer or recording a video for your business. It can be many things. Many things fall into the public speaking category. And then for those of you who are students and you haven't graduated yet, it can look like giving a class presentation or presenting on an idea, like in a group project or something like that. So your voice is part of your identity. And as you grow, it turns into part of your professional identity. When you speak, people are absolutely listening. People listen to gain more information about you. And a lot of times people will make assumptions about you based on how you speak or how well you speak or how well you don't speak. People are evaluating your confidence, how prepared you are, and even if you're credible by your ability to communicate. So when I talk about communication, I'm not talking about using lavish, elaborate, big words, okay? You don't have to use complicated language to sound intelligent. In fact, people that are really strong communicators, they really have a way of making complex information easier to understand. And that's why they have the ability to communicate so well. We're not using big language. However, you should be able to pronounce words correctly and organize your thoughts and speak loudly enough to be heard. Because y'all know what? Looked it is not a word. Okay. Now, I don't know how many times I've scrolled through social media and somebody's telling a story about what they did and say, he looked it good to me. He didn't looked it anything, sweetness. He looked good. That's all. Okay. So we want to speak loud enough. A lot of people mumble. Don't mumble your words like this. You know, when you're speaking to somebody, you got that whole Shaquille O'Neal effect. Speak up so that people can hear you. Articulate your words so people know what you're saying. Okay. So for those of you who feel like, well, I don't know if I fall into this category or not, because sometimes we can't see what other people can see and hear. I want you to ask yourself, do people frequently ask you to repeat yourself? Would you say that again? Pardon me, because you mumble or because you talk so low? Child, I can't stand a mumbler. I just want to be like, speak up and put some bass in your voice. Okay. Do you look at the floor or do you look at your phone or find something distracting to do while someone's speaking to you? Do you rely heavily on words like, you know what I'm saying? Basically, word, period. Like you don't have a true response. You don't have a vocabulary. You don't have a sentence that you give back, but you may just say basically, or you may not finish.

0: finish a sentence and you might just say X, Y, and Z. You know what I'm saying? No, we don't know what you're saying. What are you trying to say, Shug? Go ahead and spell it out for us. Go ahead and finish your point from start to finish. Don't use a lot of ums and fillers in between there. And a lot of times we have to pay attention. Like, I had to teach myself to eliminate some of the ums. When I'm on radio, if I'm on YouTube, whatever I'm doing, get rid of some of the ums because they can become too much. Next question. Are you able to explain what you do in 30 seconds without becoming confused or frustrated or going back to those or you know what I'm saying, or basically, or without some type of abrupt ending? Can you articulate what you do in 30 seconds? Do you rush through your words, maybe because you're nervous? I know that some people stutter, so they use that as a mechanism to rush so that people don't know that they stutter, okay? When you speak in front of a group, and I just did it, when you speak in front of a group, do you rock back and forth? Do you pick your nails? Do you sway back and forth? Are you playing with your clothing? Are you constantly moving your hands? These are habits that don't mean you're incapable of great communication. It doesn't mean you're incapable. It just simply reveals that there are areas that you're going to have to practice in. Now, how do you improve? You want to start by reading aloud for 10 minutes every day, because reading helps with pronunciation. It helps with vocabulary, helps with pacing, and it helps with your vocal confidence overall. There's so many adults, 25, 35, even in their 40s, that do not know how to read with the flow. It's very choppy, like a third grade reader. So we want to work on our reading, and the best way to do that is to read out loud. When you encounter an unfamiliar word, don't skip it. Look it up. Listen to the pronunciation. Practice saying it. We look up everything else about celebrities, about everything that's going on. We can take 1 minute or less to look up a word that we don't know the definition to, that we don't know how to properly pronounce, and learn something in that moment, okay? Try recording yourself speaking. Choose a simple topic and talk about it for 1 minute, and then watch a recording. This is going to help you when you have to respond to questions in interviews or anything. Deal with customers at customer service. If you have to give a acceptance speech for something, like, it can help in so many different areas. When you are watching the video back, pay attention to your posture. What is the volume of your tone? Are you able to hear yourself? What were your facial expressions? And did you use a million filler words like and you know what I'm saying? Are you swaying back and forth? You may notice some other habits that I haven't named that you're aware of that you say, you know what, I'm going to work on that. Practice making eye contact. You don't have to stare intensely at someone, but you should be able to look up, acknowledge the person, and remain engaged in your conversation. Most importantly, you want to be prepared. If you are prepared, then you will be more confident about what you're speaking about. Your ability to speak well can help you earn clients, get leads, do interviews, close sales and close deals, and definitely it can help you gain more visibility if that's what you want to do. So when we're talking about problem solving, every workplace, every business is going to have problems. A company does not just pay you to complete your day-to-day tasks. It wants you to help the organization operate effectively. And if a customer is dissatisfied, or a deadline is missed, or equipment stops working, or shipment is delayed, we don't want you to just sit there and allow that problem to build up. The person that can remain calm, evaluate the situation, and identify a solution becomes valuable to the company. Or you become valuable to your client because you know how to identify the issue and you become a fixer. You're able to fix problems. And there's a major difference between saying this is not working or taking something to your boss and say, hey, this is an issue. This is a huge problem, but not offering a solution, versus saying, hey, this is a huge problem, and here's some ideas on what I came up with that may be a solution. So if you want to know if you have good problem solving skills, ask yourself a few questions. When something goes wrong, do I immediately panic? Am I waiting for somebody else to tell me every step of the way? Some people have no initiative. Sometimes you have to take the initiative because you know something needs to be done. Do I complain about problems without offering any real ideas? Can I separate the facts from my emotions? You may get pissed off about something that someone says, but if you remove what they said from how they say it and remove the emotional value behind it, it may be some helpful information for you. That happened to me. I hated the way the lady said it to me, but what she said was valuable information for my career. Do I make decisions too quickly without considering the consequences? Problem solving always requires you to pause for a second before you react. Okay, so what strategy can you use to become a fixer or a problem solver? First, you want to clearly identify the problem. Maybe it's a paperwork issue or an administrative issue. Don't assume that it's the first thing that you notice. You want to ask questions and gather information and try to figure out how you can come up with a solution based on the information that you've gathered. Secondly, you want to determine what area of that problem you have control over, because you're not going to be able to control everything. What can you control about that situation, or what can you offer within that situation that may improve it? Okay, you may not be able to change every circumstance, but you can usually control your response. Going off on your supervisor or having an attitude while you're doing work is not going to change the scenario. And I can promise you, because I had to learn from experience, that a bad attitude in the workplace is a setup for failure. Okay, I know that firsthand. Thirdly, you want to identify possible solutions. Maybe you can offer 2 to 3 solutions for that issue and think beyond what most people would. When they say think out of the box, think out of the box and offer it. If that solution doesn't work, try to make some adjustment. Employers value people who can think independently and come up with solutions. And customers value business owners who can correct their mistakes. Leaders value team members who bring solutions instead of additional confusion. So before asking someone else to fix the problem, take a moment, ask yourself, you know, what have I already tried? What have I already learned about this? Initiative on your end creates trust and can position you well for future promotions. So let's talk briefly about customer service. And this is the part I really want you guys to lean in on, because when I tell you I went to the grocery store the other day and this little redheaded girl, I mean, she had on a Ronald McDonald red wig. Terrible customer service at the Kroger or wherever I was at. She smelled like weed. She came over with an attitude because the lane that I was in, the belt kept beeping, and it wasn't my fault that it was beeping, but she had an attitude. Ma'am, it's your job to work this lane. So any problems that somebody has in this lane, that's what you get paid to do, is fix them. But you coming over, sucking your teeth and slamming stuff. Baby, when I tell you, it took everything in me. We talked about emotional intelligence. I exercised my emotional intelligence on that day. So all of y'all that are in customer service related fields that have terrible attitudes, this part right here, this is for you. It's going to help you. Okay, so lean in. Customer service is not just a department. It's an attitude. And anytime you're serving other people, your communication and your behavior absolutely matter. And that includes customers, clients, patients, passengers. You may be an Uber or Lyft driver, okay? Students, other students and coworkers, church members, everybody can be affected by your customer service. You can offer an excellent product and still lose business because of your poor customer service. People will always remember how you made them feel. They may not remember what you say or what you did, but they will remember how you made them feel. They remember whether you acknowledged them, whether you listened carefully, how you responded, how quickly you responded, and whether you treated them with respect or not. And customer service begins with your presence and how you set the stage for your response, okay? When someone approaches you, look up, greet them, speak clearly. If you're doing an email, email back professionally. Don't just go to typing. You may have to get AI to go in and clean it up a little bit, okay? Don't respond with that first angry email. You got to go back and delete some of it, okay? So your phone should not be receiving more attention than the person standing in front of you. When I go to that grocery line and those kids are texting while they're trying to ring up my groceries, baby, when I tell you, I don't say anything. I haven't said anything to date because, you know, but when I tell you, nothing irritates me more than you be. I don't even think y'all are supposed to be on your phone. You're not supposed to be texting. You're not supposed to be listening to music. You're supposed to be working. Okay. So don't give your phone more attention than the person standing in front of you when we're trying to give good customer service. Okay. Ask yourself, do I greet people or do I wait for them to speak first? Do I sound irritated when someone asks a question? Am I listening to understand or am I only waiting to respond? Do I follow up with my customers when I say I will? Do I do what I say I will do? Can I remain respectful when the other person is frustrated or angry? So good customer service does not mean allowing people to mistreat you. Okay. Boundaries are still necessary. However, professionalism is going to require you to manage the situation without being rude, without becoming defensive or disrespectful. And one of the most important customer service skills is listening. Sometimes you can change a person's frustration and anger just by your professional, calm response. You can say, "Let me make sure I understand what happened." And that'll bring the person down because then you're going to explain what you heard them say. And then you can move forward with your transaction. You know, if you make a mistake in a customer service area, acknowledge it. Avoid making excuses or placing blame or trying to skirt around the issue. State what happened and explain what you can do and provide a reasonable next step so that you can move forward. A satisfied customer is absolutely going to come back. They may even refer you. They'll give you strong reviews. If you get a few bad reviews on Google or Yelp, you already know how difficult that is to make up for because people automatically key in on those negative reviews. So your customers should be able to receive outstanding customer service from you. Conflict resolution. Conflict resolution and emotional intelligence, which I mentioned earlier, conflict is going to happen, guys. You know, you're going to work with somebody who communicates differently, who disagrees with you, who corrects you. But emotional intelligence is the ability to be able to recognize your emotions and understand how they affect your behavior and then respond accordingly. So this is also true in relationships, friendships, in your romantic relationships with your partner, or even dealing with your family members. Using emotional intelligence and being able to recognize your emotions and how they will affect other people is a must. And it also includes recognizing what other people may be experiencing. So emotional intelligence doesn't mean that you're never going to get upset or you're never going to have any issues. It just simply means that being upset doesn't automatically control your response. And one of the greatest professional skills that you could ever develop is the ability to pause. Not every email requires your immediate response or an immediate text back. Not every disagreement needs to be an argument. And not everyone that's trying to correct you is trying to attack you. All right. So you want to ask yourself, am I becoming defensive when somebody gives me feedback? Do I shut down when conversations become uncomfortable? Do I post about workplace disagreements on social media, which is very petty? Do I raise my voice when I feel misunderstood and try to overtalk people and get loud and constantly interrupt them? Do I confuse a disagreement with disrespect? Because some people do that as well. What actually happened? What am I feeling? And what do I want the outcome to be? The goal is not to simply prove that you're right. The goal is to reach a productive outcome. All right. And so the last thing I want to talk about is professionalism. Professionalism is how you conduct yourself when you understand that your behavior affects more than the present moment. So it includes your appearance, your punctuality, communication, your attitude, how relatable you are to others, and how you treat others. Are you respectful to others? Professionalism does not require you to lose your personality, and you don't have to become stiff and robotic or overly formal, but you still should be authentic. You still need to have that authenticity. There's a time and place for everything, and the language that you use with friends may not be appropriate in an interview. Clothing that may work for a happy hour or a social event may not work for a business presentation. Okay, a casual text may not be suitable for that client. You have to learn how to read the room, read the message, read the email. Ask yourself, do I arrive on time? Am I prepared? Do I proofread messages before I send them? Is my voicemail set up professionally or is it full all the time? Do I answer the phone in a way that identifies me clearly? Do I understand basic workplace etiquette? Some people don't. And y'all, there's so many tips and tricks on YouTube that you can learn about upgrading your professionalism. When you're sending emails, use spell check, but also make sure that you're proofreading. And then when you're unsure, ask for help and practice what you've learned until you can improve. Don't be embarrassed by what you were never taught, because some people weren't taught certain skills and they just don't know. But you can be committed to learning. Professionalism also means protecting your digital reputation. We talked about that on the show before. Before you post, remember that your potential employers, customers, business partners, investors, whoever, will be able to see that content. You are setting a digital imprint that will never go away, even if you think you deleted it. Your personal page belongs to you, but public behavior can still create professional consequences. So ask yourself if your online presence supports the opportunities that you say you want to have. So how do you build your soft skills? You want to begin by asking people you trust for their honest feedback and ask them to give you input. And then practice those communication skills. It's important to get feedback from other people so that you can incorporate the things that we've discussed into your practice. The final challenge this week, choose one soft skill to strengthen. Don't try to fix everything at one time. You might decide to work on eye contact, or you may want to speak a little louder, more articulate, or more clearly. So select one measurable action and then practice it consistently. You won't gain confidence in walking in a room or be a confident speaker until you start practicing certain things. So the degree may very well help you get the interview. A trade may help you provide the service. A business idea may help you enter the market. But I guarantee your ability to communicate and solve problems, serve people, manage conflict, and conduct yourself professionally can determine just how far you'll go. Soft skills open hard doors, and they help you earn trust, and they help you build relationships and get referrals and all the things necessary that you need to build that coin. So that concludes today's episode of Crystal Clear Convos Clocked Out, where we are exploring opportunities beyond the traditional 9-to-5 and helping the next generation monetize their gifts, develop their skills, and build their future. Remember, talent may attract attention, but character, communication, and professionalism create long-lasting opportunities. 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Until next time, stay clear, stay confident, and remember, your soft skills may be the key to making hard money. Come on here. Y'all have a wonderful week. Be blessed. We are WNSB's Hot 91.1, the soul of VA.
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6: 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It's July 26th. I'm Major Scales. 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Again, as I said, I have Maynard Scales, and that is my very good friend, co-host, and I'm the Robin to her Batman. 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
7: Hello, hello. Good morning, everyone.
6: And we found yet another superhero to come in here and be with us today, and that is Liza De La Cruz.
7: Hello.
6: Did I say that right?
7: You sure did.
6: Okay, Liza.
7: Maybe.
6: Today, while we're pretty much smack dab in the middle of it, and it's been a hot one, we want to talk about enjoying the summer safely. Here's some tips for the whole family. I want everyone to know that summer is one of it's typically most people's favorite seasons. I'm not from a warm weather neighborhood. I'm from a cold weather. So I prefer fall and
7: That's
6: spring.
7: My favorite, yep.
6: Fall and spring. But a lot of people enjoy summer because we get the cookouts, we get the vacations, we go swimming, we go camping, family reunions, backyard parties, all that stuff. And, you know, and maybe sometimes you're in the backyard just to enjoy an adult cocktail and play cards with the fellas or whatever it may be. But we're often outside in the weather. And that's great. But those things, as fun as they may sound, open us up to some different risks due to the summer and what it is. I'm allergic to summer, to be honest.
3: What?
6: It's too hot.
3: Love the summer.
6: It's entirely
3: I've got tropical blood here, so I love the summer.
6: So, Jazz, what kinds of health risks exist that are unique to summer?
7: I feel like what we should highlight is that when we're talking about all things public health, that we're not trying to stop anybody from having fun or enjoying.
6: We're not the fun police.
7: Exactly. We just want to make sure that everybody's able to enjoy things safely. And so families, individuals, our community should be able to enjoy their time in the summer. So we're really going to share some steps that our community can take to prevent illness and injury this season. And that's why Liza's here. She's going to highlight a couple of things for us today.
3: Yeah, we don't want to have any unwanted health problems, right? So we want to be able to protect our skin so we don't get sunburned. Right. We want to stay cool so you don't get dehydrated, so you don't want to be dehydrated or get a heat stroke or exhaustion. Yeah.
6: Right.
3: We want to be able to prepare your foods correctly so you don't get foodborne illness. You want to be able to practice water safety to make sure that, you know, your kids or yourself don't drown in the water. You always want to be able to, you know, protect yourself from these summer activities. Tick bites. We forgot about tick bites.
6: Tick bites.
3: Yes. Yeah. Make sure that we're protecting ourselves against getting tick bites because there's also disease.
6: There are a lot of things involved here. And we'll kind of discuss it. We'll start with heat. So maybe two or three weeks ago, back in the month of June, we had a nice little run where it was 100 degrees every day for like a week. And it felt like it was, you know, we had that, it's 100 degrees on the thermometer, but it was feeling like 105, 106, 107. And 4th of July weekend was uniquely hot.
3: Yes.
6: And the interesting thing is we've had some days where it's like, no, it's only going to be 84 or you know, something more reasonable. But what kind of dangers kind of exist where heat is concerned, Jazz?
7: Yeah, so I know we did highlight a couple things related to like heat and the heat waves that we experience, but heat-related illness, of course, is completely preventable. Mm-hmm. Just a quick statistic, we saw Virginia saw more than 4,000 emergency department and urgent care visits related to heat last summer, so the summer of 2025. But heat exhaustion and heat stroke can happen very quickly. We, of course, want to highlight, you know, drinking water before you're thirsty. Make sure you're taking breaks. Wear lightweight clothing. And as always, check on your neighbors, check on adults, children, all the people. Just really be there for the community when heat is a concern.
6: You know, and people make the mistake, as I said earlier in the show, like, oh, you may even sit outside with the fellas and play cards and have you a good cold beer or, you know, some, you know, adult beverage. And you think that that's hydrating, but that's not necessarily hydrating.
3: No.
6: And not just those things that are alcoholic beverages, but even a Coca-Cola or a Pepsi or even sweet tea, while it's made with water, doesn't necessarily hydrate you the way that water will. So
3: that's correct, yeah. Because your body still needs to be able to process all the stuff that's not water from those drinks.
6: Right.
3: Especially alcoholic drinks, but when you're talking about, you know, fruit juices and all that stuff, there's a lot of extra stuff in there that your body does not need when you are dehydrated. And speaking of dehydration, Jasmine, you said to drink water before you're thirsty. That's because by the time you're dehydrated, you've probably already been dehydrated. Or by the time, I'm sorry, I misspoke.
6: By the time you're thirsty.
3: You've already been dehydrated for like 2 hours. Mm. So that's a long time. So think about drinking a couple of sips every hour or two. You know, every hour I would drink just a couple of sips so that you're not reaching to the point of, oh man, I'm so thirsty. Let me gulp down a whole 16-ounce bottle of water.
6: There's some guidance I've seen. My doctor recommends having, you know, at least half your body weight in water daily. Mm-hmm. And so what I try to do, because that's a lot of water for a guy my size, I try to start early in the day before the sun gets up, knowing that I need to get, you know, 100, 120 ounces of water or whatever the case may be. You know, I try to start with a 33-ounce bottle of water first thing in the morning. And that makes it easy at lunchtime. Also, then I feel a little better diet-wise of saying, okay, I can have a soda or I can have iced tea because I've drank some water. Mm-hmm. And then I try to have my third bottle throughout the rest of the evening. Now, I want to get some sleep that night, so I try to cut it off by 6. But otherwise, after 6 o'clock, that water will keep me going to the bathroom all night. But here's the most important thing. On Saturdays and Sundays, when I'm doing the yard work, or my daughter and I might go and play tennis or something like that, I try to make sure that I get that water all day during the sunshine, during the sunlight hours. That's very important. So, I want to urge people to do that. Now, there are some pieces where heat exhaustion can exist, and some of those indicators or symptoms, if you will, Eliza, are there some things about heat exhaustion or heat stroke that, like, I can see that in either myself or someone else?
3: If you become dizzy, or especially if you start vomiting, is definitely a sign of heat stroke. But also because everyone has different signs and symptoms, right? So it's best to actually be preventable. You know, so if you're a senior, or if you have young children, you know, stay indoors. Don't go outside when it's super hot, because it's a lot harder to recover if you're a senior. You're more vulnerable to passing out quicker, and so young children and seniors, we want to just make sure that they stay inside. Vomiting, headache, dizziness.
6: Yeah, I understand. That's sometimes if you're having a conversation with someone and they appear to be a little bit disoriented, or they can't quite make sense of the conversation with you, then maybe that's a time to kind of, have a little bit of an investigatory, time. Hey, man, you feeling okay? Hey, let's get some water. Because I'm a hard head, right? Absolutely. Like, oh, no, I'm fine. I'm great. No, let's slow down. Let's get some water and just kind of chill out for a minute. I also learned that, sometimes people can get into a heat exhaustion or heat stroke mode where they have their ability to sweat or perspire gets to be challenging. They're not sweating enough, which is sweating literally is a way that our body cools itself. Mm-hmm. If that's happening, that's a sign as well. Maybe they're clammy, but they're not actually producing sweat. So keep an eye on our friends. We're talking about the heat, but there's another thing. It's called sun safety. And I would probably even want to say UV ray safety, because sometimes on a cloudy day, you are exposed to UV rays. You might say it's not even that sunny out, but your skin is taking on these rays. Now, as a darker skinned person, as a black person, all my life I was like, I don't need suntan lotion. But sunblock is something that's a little bit different than suntan lotion. Jazz, can you share with me what things about sun safety makes sense to you?
7: Yes, definitely. So as you mentioned, UV rays impact and affect every skin tone. So not just our lighter complexion or lighter tone people, also our, darker and chocolate tone people, this definitely impacts us. And so skin cancer also is one of the most preventable cancers, so just be mindful that it is preventable. Wearing sunscreen SPF 15 or higher is also just a level of prevention, and reapplying it every 2 hours would help. And of course, wearing hats, finding some shade between those peak hours of sun during the day, so between 10 a.m. and 4 p.m., which, speaking of shade, I wanted to share with you, Maiden, really quickly. You always throw self-shade every time we do these shows.
6: What?
7: Every time.
6: What do I do?
7: You just bash yourself sometimes. But it makes it entertaining and fun. And I know it does,
6: Okay.
7: But, you're a good guy. So.
6: I appreciate that. Yeah, this 10 a.m. to 4 p.m. time frame is when we should be seeking shade or shelter mostly, because that's when UVA rays are the highest.
7: Exactly.
6: I'm almost going to ignore that, because I typically, in the summertime, I've made a rule all my life, I don't go outside before 6 p.m. Unless I'm getting into the car, out of the car, into the office, right? But that 10 to 4 is a critical time frame. Obviously, high noon, 1 o'clock, those are the times that you really want to be cautious. And that reapplication of sunscreen is important. Again,
3: yes. I think that's actually a common issue is, is it 2 hours? It might even be 90 minutes. People forget that they need to reapply. So they're like, oh, I'm going to go to Water Country. And they're having so much fun. All of a sudden, it's, 12 o'clock or 2 o'clock, and they've only applied it once when they got there at 10. So it's like, that's where the sunburn is going to come from, and also the, you know, unwanted rays. So people definitely underestimate the protection for those UV rays. But what is good also, I think, is those shirts. Those UV shirts? You know, there's like UV sun shirts that are meant to also block as well.
6: I will have to go and check my Amazon account to see if I can get me one of those UV sun shirts. Yeah. That's pretty cool. Yeah. So there are lots of ways for us to have
3: protection
6: in the heat and in the sun. Heat meaning that the temperature's high, and sun meaning that there are UV rays. And some of those things look like wearing white clothing that is reflective of the sun and kind of keeps us down. We should not be outside on those hottest days wearing dark color clothes or non-breathable fabrics. Polyester is a great shirt because you don't have to iron it, but on a hot day, it does not breathe. Mm-hmm. And so that can lead to heat exhaustion and also just not feeling comfortable. But it was like Liza almost can see the future. As she mentioned, the going to water country or jumping in and out of the pool, because the next thing we want to talk about is water safety. Mm-hmm. And where water safety is concerned, we should know one thing. Summer typically means swimming. I remember being... You know, I couldn't wait every summer that we would, hop on the bus on the south side of the city and ride over to the west side and go to the swimming pool. It cost it, back home we would, the recreation center said, you tell your parents you need $3, right? It was like $1.25 to ride the bus. And then we would get to the swimming pool. You paid a quarter or something like that to get into the swimming pool. Then we would have water ice and a slice of pizza off of the side of Reno's pizza truck, and then get back on the bus and go home. But we were outside in the water, and we did the things that 8, 9, 10, 11-year-old kids do. We roughhoused. There was horseplay. There was dunking kids in the water. There was all different kinds of games. And as young, rambunctious kids, it's all fun and games until...
3: Someone gets hurt.
6: Until someone gets hurt. What kinds of advice do you have or things that we should be concerned about where water safety is?
7: Yeah, I'll first start with a quick statistic. And no numbers are involved. This is just a known statistic that our Black and brown communities are proportionately more impacted by drowning death due to accessibility, lack of resources, and swimming services in their area. So it is very important for us to be able to get some swimming lessons and just swim skills. It is a life-saving skill, so I just wanted to highlight that. But really, drowning happens when no one may know. Like, drowning is silent. And so adults should always actively supervise their children or any other youth that they're around, around water. Swimming lessons absolutely save lives. We are surrounded by water here in the city of Norfolk, so I've always shared that it is really important for us to at least partake in some of those lessons. And there are free swim lessons on Saturdays for adults at the Southside Aquatic Center from 12 to 12:30.
6: The Southside Aquatic Center, that's down off of Campostella.
7: 1750 right. Campostella Road.
6: So right before you get go over the little bridge, before you go into Chesapeake, if you're coming from Norfolk, or before you get back to the Campostella Bridge, right there on Campostella Road, across the street from, is that Berkeley? Park or whatever those. It's right there off of Berkeley.
7: It's right off. Yep, Berkeley Ave Extension in Campostella. That's the intersection right next to the Richard Tucker Library.
6: First, and let me say this about that location: it's absolutely gorgeous.
7: Mm-hmm. Beautiful.
6: It's new. It's only been 10 years old, maybe 15 years, maybe if it's been that long. I don't think it's even 15 years old, but it's gorgeous. And so if you live in the city of Norfolk and you're not taking advantage of that, you're missing out on one of Norfolk's
3: every
6: best
3: Saturday?
6: Gems.
7: Yeah, every Saturday.
3: Until when, or just every Saturday?
6: Well, I mean, it's all indoors.
7: It is indoors, so that's good.
6: It should be available year-round, we hope.
3: Yeah, that's good. It's true.
6: We'll find out more, but take advantage of it. Your tax dollars pay for it, and it's a wonderful resource. Absolutely. I'm sorry, Jessica, I didn't mean
7: to interrupt. No, you are okay. So, of course, knowing the difference between pools, rivers, lakes, and the ocean, again, we are surrounded by water, so we have rivers like the Elizabeth River, and they are branches off of that river. There are pools in the area. I don't think we have any lakes specifically in the city of Norfolk, but there are lakes in surrounding cities. But just being mindful of what those differences are. And if you do have pools at home, they should be fenced and locked. And even if it's little kiddie pools, we have to be mindful of making sure that we are observing even our pets, being around water. So, of course, people are important, but those that have their little dog babies, they're important as well.
6: You know, Liza, I'm kind of interested in what some of the big mistakes that people often, or things that people often overlook. And one of the things that, you know, as I get to be my big age, and with I'm hanging out with my friends, and there's a pool party,
0: mm-hmm.
6: You know, before it was just horseplay. But now at this age, we get a beer or we get some alcohol, and all of a sudden mistakes happen. Or there's some other things that you think can contribute to, you know, just injury and or pool safety.
3: Well, you know, when you're talking about getting into the pool and you're buying your bathing suit, you know, buy a bathing suit that is not blue. You know, because if you're getting into a pool, it's going to be blue, likely. You know, you want to get a color of the bathing suit that's like bright yellow or something that you can be easily seen in the water.
6: High contrast to the color blue.
3: Yes, yes. We don't want, you know, white even might be an okay color. Pink, if you know, if that's your color, that'll be good. But purple, like a teals and like lavender and light blue and light green, even though those are great bathing suit colors, they're not really that great in terms of water safety because people won't be able to know whether or not you're just like, you know, diving to get, you know, one of those rings, diving rings, or if you're just down there. So you want to make sure you have a different color bathing suit.
6: You know, one of the things that I kind of recognized at a pool party where we did experience, you know, fortunately not a casualty, but a scare, is that, you know, with their kids, they're adults, but the music was loud.
0: Mm-hmm.
6: And so I think we just have to, you know, A, understand that we should have, particularly in those backyard pools, let's make certain that the demarcations as to where the 2 foot, 4 foot, 5 foot, 8 foot drop-offs are very well marked. Mm-hmm. When the children are there and they're adults, there should be at least two adults who should be saying, just like we're driving, I should be the designated
3: watcher
6: mm-hmm. and keep an eye on the kids sitting nearby the pool. And, you know, you mentioned a little bit earlier the fencing, which is kind of required. That is there's an ordinance about that. Mm-hmm. And people have pools in their yards and other kids from the, you know, up the street from me when I was a kid, they had a basketball court in the backyard. And before school, we would just go to that basketball court. Mm-hmm. And the kid that used to use that basketball court is like 15 years older than us, right? He wasn't playing basketball with us at, you know, when we were 12 years old. Same thing can happen with pools. There are mm-hmm. a lot of times, you know, a family says, oh, yeah, you kids can go and get in the pool. You know, you may very well be asking for trouble if there's no good supervision.
3: Yeah, you got to make sure you follow the pool rules, which is also, you know, no running around in the pool. Because if you run around the pool, you might slip and fall into the pool while no one's watching. So, you know, actually the homeowner or the place that you are at the pool, like say a community center, they should know the pool rules and, you know, you should always follow along with that.
6: Mm-hmm. Well, let's see. Moving right along, we need to talk a little bit about my, in fact, absolute favorite part of summer, which is the summertime cookout and food safety. Food is a part of everything we do. This is how we celebrate life. This is our birthday parties, our 4th of July's, our Labor Days, Memorial Days, days off. That's my favorite holiday is day off. Whatever it may be, we cook. We put the burgers on the grill. We make the chicken. We do all those kinds of things. Somebody brings a potato salad and a coleslaw. Jasmine, what do we have to be concerned about where food safety is?
7: So if we really keep it simple, keep hot food hot. Keep cold food cold. Don't leave food sitting out for more than 2 hours or 1 hour if it's over 90 degrees. And then, of course, prevent cross-contamination. Wash your hands, wash your hands, wash your hands. Wash your produce and use separate cutting boards as well.
6: So, and you mentioned cross-contamination, and people don't think of this often. Cross-contamination, you know, your bougie aunt has the nice little set, right? And she has all the different spoons and all these things that, you know, go with her matching sets. And she's got the sternos and all that. And then there's a potato salad spoon, and there's a coleslaw spoon, and then there's the, you know, somebody moved the spoon, and you want to get some of those baked beans, mm-hmm. which are hot. And we got the cold, we got the mayonnaise, and we, so that can create a cross contamination issue. Absolutely. Also, yeah. The meats, you know, chicken and pork. Need to be kept at certain temperatures, and so as well as beef. But you know, we can move things that may happen, like salmonella, to other places. Mm-hmm. Let's be very cautious about that.
7: Definitely.
6: Are there things that you are aware of, Liza, or some additional advice that you might have regarding this?
3: So when you are talking about cross-contamination, you just want to make sure that you are washing your fresh produce before cutting them. Again, I mentioned on the other show, the watermelon, you know, if you want to, if there's, once you cut a fruit, whatever's on the outside of it could go inside your fruit. So that's why you always wash outside. Even if you're peeling something, it's always best to wash before you cut into it. You want to store your raw meat on the bottom shelf of a refrigerator. That way, if it's thawing out in the refrigerator, then the drippings won't go, you know, to the other foods.
6: Right. I usually like to have it inside of another pan.
3: Yes.
6: To try to prevent.
3: To catch the drippings, yeah.
6: Be cautious also with things like deviled eggs, which is something that we enjoy, but it can be hard to keep deviled eggs at that colder temperature outside. As you mentioned, that was very good direction, Jasmine, talking about when it's 90 degrees outside or hotter, that we have to keep things much cooler. And that's interesting. We can cheat our way around, right? When we have the sternos to keep hot foods hot, or if we have coolers. But sometimes when you just kind of like, oh, I'll just sit this on this ice dish, that ice turns to water quickly, and then that temperature raises fast. So let's be cautious. If we can keep things in a true cooler or some refrigerated area, that's always best. You know, so we move from my favorite piece to the part that I hate the most, and that is pests.
7: Yes.
6: Outdoors means mosquitoes, means flies, and in some instances even ticks and other kinds of pests. Now, one of the things that the Department of Public Health, Norfolk Department of Public Health, does do is it treats for mosquitoes in areas, and that's wonderful. There are some other things that you can do to guard against mosquitoes and try to prevent these pests from being a part of your backyard fun. You can lay down a protection by way of insect repellent. There's some things that you can put in your lawn. What I have learned as somebody who enjoys a good backyard picnic or barbecue is that, you know, insect larvae, or particularly mosquito larvae, mature every 21 days. So two things where that's concerned. There is treatment for your lawn that you can put down for that, and you should try to avoid any standing water. And I know everything there is to know about mosquitoes and flies, but ticks, that's a whole different thing. Jazz, can you give me some advice on that?
7: Yeah, so as it relates to tick prevention, we want to make sure that we can use, like, EPA, which is Environmental Protection Agency approved insect repellent, wearing long sleeves when hiking or walking, you know, taking nice walks around our nice trails around the city of Norfolk. You want to check on children and pets after being outdoors, so you can always observe and check, like, your ankles or their arms, and making sure even ears, ticks often get inside people's ears, especially if kids are rolling around in the grass. Shower after spending time in wooded areas, and make sure that you remove those ticks as soon as possible.
6: You know, what are some tick-borne illnesses, and when should people maybe consider going to a healthcare provider or to the doctor, or even possibly emergency room? Do you have any advice on that?
3: Yes. Well, the big one is Lyme disease. Okay. Lyme disease is much more prevalent, actually, in Northern Virginia, but it is an issue here in Virginia. So anytime you see a tick bite, a tick on you, you're going to want to remove it. And you can't just remove it. You've got to remove it the right way, because there are many ways in which you still remove the body of it, but the head is still inside. So you've got to – there is a specific way by using tweezers to pull it out. But so it takes maybe a couple of days for any lasting tick bites,
6: right.
3: But if you definitely get a red bullseye mark on the tick bite, then you're definitely going to want to talk to your provider. So I would even recommend that once you see that you have a tick on you, just go ahead and call your doctor and say, I've got a tick, and then because it might take a couple of days for you to get into the doctor. But if you're able to remove that tick, I would recommend to remove it and actually bring it to you with your doctor's office, at your doctor's office, because they can possibly send it out to get tested. They might already, instead of waiting for the test, prescribe medicine. It really depends on who your provider is. But if you have gotten Lyme disease before, you want to be sure you don't get it again, because it can turn into a chronic illness.
6: Oh, Well, as we get ready to wrap up, there are a few things I want to kind of get our heads wrapped around. You know, summer camps are in full swing, and that means that our children are coming in contact with other children. And so there's immunizations to be concerned about. There's other types of health concerns because communicable diseases do occur, particularly when we get our young people together who might forget to wash hands as much or to cover their mouths when they cough or sneeze. So, Jazz, give me some guidance here.
7: Yeah, absolutely. And this is great because outside of the health department, I do facilitate a summer camp. And so we, of course, want to make sure that our youth and our children are up to date on their vaccines before entering camp. I know there are a lot of summer babies, so making sure that they're up to date on those vaccines and their yearly physical exams. Those vaccinations would include measles, chickenpox, and the whooping cough, but those spread easily in group settings, so we want to make sure that we're updated on those. Packing hand sanitizer, or at least the facilitators, making sure that you have hand sanitizer readily available for them to be able to just pump a couple and, you know, rub it in real good. Teaching them proper hand washing, that's probably one of my favorite things to do with the kids too, because it's fun. We sing songs to make sure that they're getting all, you know, under their nails and their wrists. It's a really cute thing that we do with the younger kids. The older kids are like, whatever, I got this. But of course, we want to encourage them not to share drinks or water bottles with each other. That's really the easiest way to spread those germs, and we advise them not to do so.
6: You know, one of the things I think is important to kind of note here is summer is still on the calendar for a long period of time. But for our children, particularly in the city of Norfolk and other surrounding cities, it's getting shorter, meaning that school is starting earlier. Mm-hmm. And so we don't want to miss any of that important school time that I think, you know, school starts as early as, you know, maybe August 12th or so. And so we don't want chicken pox or some other whooping cough, etc., to disrupt the start of school for our little ones. So make certain that you're getting those immunizations. You can find out more about immunization schedules, how to get an immunization, and what's available at the Department of Public Health, the Norfolk Department of Public Health, by visiting our website, Jasmine.
7: NorfolkPublicHealth.com.
6: That's right. We don't get the chance to mention that enough. NorfolkPublicHealth.com. So that's your one-stop shop for resources to learn more about what the Public Health Department of the City of Norfolk has to offer for you. And these services are yours. You should take advantage of it. Let's wrap up here. If listeners remember only three things today, Jazz, what would you recommend those three things be?
7: I would recommend you stay hydrated to protect yourself from the heat during the summer. Uh-huh. Practice water and food safety to make sure that you are good and you're not drowning and you don't end up with any kind of foodborne illness. And of course, as always, we mentioned prevention is always easier than treatment. And that's why we're here offering this education and awareness to you all, because prevention is easier than treatment.
6: Liza, is there a final tip that you have for summer?
3: Check on everyone that you know when you're outside. Just keep a lookout. If you want to take care of your kids or your parents or grandparents, just make sure they're doing okay and drinking water.
6: So, Jazz, where can I get more summer safety tips?
7: Absolutely. 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But with the great work of Liza, you can also visit our Instagram and Facebook.
3: Yes. You can find us on Facebook at the Norfolk Department of Public Health or on Instagram at the handle Norfolk Public Health.
6: Okay. Well, listen, if we haven't talked your ears off already, listen and hear this one last thing. Enjoy summer as much as you possibly can and do so safely. If there are three things I'd like you to do, is, you know, have a great time, be careful, keep your head on the swivel, make sure you don't make any mistakes in these streets, and stay hydrated. Then the last thing I would say is join us again next week for the Norfolk Department of Public Health's Public Health Exchange right here on Hot 91, the Soul of VA.
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8: Good morning, Hampton Roads, and welcome to this month's roundtable. I'm about to knock stuff over. Lord, it's July.
9: Already.
8: Well, it's August, technically. Basically. You know, when we do roundtables, that's signifying that
9: the end of the month.
8: Yep. Mariah, we're about to be back in school.
10: No.
8: How do you feel?
9: Y'all be easy.
10: I'm ready. It's my last year, y'all, so I'm just ready to get it over with. But yeah,
8: same. Yes, Trey over here talking about some be easy, sir.
9: I did my time.
11: and I earned my degree.
8: You're right.
11: I have the right to say that.
8: You're right. I'm going to be right there with you in a few months. I can't even lie. Can't even lie. Double degree. All right, guys. So, you know, Roundtable, we are going to break it up into two sections. We have our radio section. And for those of you that are only listening on the radio, make sure you tune into our YouTube so you can see the extended Roundtable. This month, I won't only have Trey and Mariah with me. I just have them for the first half. The second half, I'm gonna have Beck G, and I'm gonna have my very good friend / co-producer Monty White, and okay. We're gonna talk a little bit about the podcast documentary that we're working on. We're also gonna talk about national and international news with Beck G and Monty. So right now, Trey, Mariah, and I, we're gonna go ahead and talk about some local news, some state news, a little smidge of national, and Mariah has a few entertainment stories for us too. So first and foremost, let's start off with this weird back and forth going on with Busch Gardens in Williamsburg. Mm-hmm. So if you guys don't know, Busch Gardens is Hampton Roads premier amusement park.
11: Mm-hmm.
8: I love Busch Gardens personally.
11: I do too. Same.
8: So I hope they figure out this tax issue, because I would hate for Busch Gardens to get shut down. Do I think Busch Gardens is better than Cedar Point? No.
11: See, I've never been to Cedar Point, so I couldn't even try to have that
10: Point
11: conversation.
10: Cedar Point is better for the rides, but like, yes, if you're going and you really want to have fun
8: like
10: all day, I would say Busch Gardens. It'll keep you entertained.
8: Yeah, that's sure. very true. They both serve like mm-hmm. a good space. Yeah. But we need that because we don't have like no Six Flags or anything else. We have King's Dominion. I haven't been there.
10: I went. It's okay. I feel like it's literally like Kings Island, if you've ever been there. It's in Ohio. Mm-mm. Yeah, it's another amusement park in Ohio. But it's just like that, but with the Cedar Point vibe to it.
11: Yeah.
10: So I think Busch Gardens is like Disney World, but mm-hmm. condensed.
8: I can see, I can see that because, you know, Busch Gardens is like an all around the world mm-hmm. type of thing. So exactly. Yeah, I can see that. Mm-hmm. I can see that. So what's going on with Busch Gardens in James City County? So there's been a tax dispute going on between these two entities for the last 5 years.
10: Mm-hmm.
8: And you would think like by now they would have it figured out. But no. So initially, Busch Gardens said that James City County should be paying their real estate taxes to mm-hmm. the state on their behalf. And in 2024, the state agreed with Busch Gardens and they ordered James City County to pay a refund for personal property taxes from 2017 to 2021. Mm-hmm. So really, this is almost going back 10 years.
11: Mm-hmm.
8: Plus interest at 10%. Yeah. Where's that money coming from?
11: Another check.
8: Where's that money coming from? But this actually is hurting Busch Gardens more than it's actually helping them.
10: Mm-hmm.
8: So the county calculated the difference between what it owed Busch Gardens minus the new higher real estate taxes, because you know every year real estate taxes go up.
10: Mm-hmm.
8: And the difference was $2.9 million. Ooh. So the county sent out a check
10: mm-hmm.
8: for that. And Busch Gardens said, no, we want the whole thing. Busch Gardens said that they want more, and then the county ended up canceling the check.
10: Mm. That's not funny.
11: They said, oh, you asking for too much.
8: Oh, actually, take it back. Actually, yeah. We're just going to take the whole back.
10: Mm.
8: So the county administrator, Scott Stevens, asked the Board of Supervisors to amend the 2026 budget so that he could mail Busch Gardens a check for $15,285,992.92. But they said that Busch Gardens owes them $21 million.
10: Mm. So it's like nobody's winning in this.
11: Everybody is just pulling out receipts.
8: Then Busch Gardens cashed that check, that $15.3 million check. They cashed it immediately.
11: I would too.
10: But they're going to owe it back.
8: But
10: so.
8: We don't know whether or not they gave. It's like, I understand they're doing this for like records. Mm-hmm. I would assume this is like for records.
10: Mm-hmm.
8: But what... How did y'all drop the ball like that? Like, it feels like a lot of people are dropping the ball, and Busch Gardens might just be doing a little bit of like some sneaky type, mm-hmm. like, oh, I feel like I deserve X, Y, and Z. But I mean, if that was the agreement that they had beforehand,
10: mm-hmm.
8: I guess I want to know, like, what was the agreement that you guys had prior to 2017?
10: Mm-hmm.
11: And is there documentation of it? Because going back almost 10 years, everybody's pulling whatever they can grasp at, whatever receipt they can get.
8: Look.
11: And this isn't like $5, $10. This is multi-millions.
8: Right. It's $5, $10 to them. But right. but yeah. when we talk about money in terms of corporations and stuff, when you owe somebody money, you typically see something getting cut somewhere. Mm-hmm. And what do we see getting cut first? Jobs.
11: Mm-hmm.
8: So that's what I'm concerned about.
10: Yeah.
8: Busch Gardens, even though it's open year round, mm-hmm. it's a seasonal employment type of space because the majority of their employment is during like the summertime
10: right.
8: and during holiday weekends.
11: Holiday season and all that stuff.
10: Mm-hmm.
8: But you still have like those months where you are already laying people off. So mm-hmm. is there going to be even more layoffs so that you can pay this bill, or are y'all right. just not going to pay the bill?
10: I don't think.
8: Because according to records, they say y'all still owe $25
10: million. Yeah.
11: Can they even afford to lay off any more people? Because
8: the way that these layoffs have been happening in the last few months, listen, they acting like AI just going to take over. Y'all going to have AI managing
11: push the button to make
8: Please
11: go.
8: Don't.
11: Like, how's do the safety checks before each ride?

0: You go to, but like, you the manager of the day, you try to turn on the lights and ain't nothing working.
1: No, they can't run a business like that.
0: I would be, babes, that'd be the last day y'all see me. That'd be the last day y'all see me. So, speaking of things going on around our city slash state slash, you know, the seven cities, y'all remember a few months ago, we reported on the state senator getting raided?
2: Mm-hmm.
0: Yeah, yeah. Very, very messy. So State Senator Louise Lucas, there's more information coming out about that. Turns out she was wiretapped by the FBI earlier this year.
1: Yeah.
0: Yeah. Yep. So she was wiretapped by the FBI. A U.S. District Court judge authorized that wiretap from March the 6th to April the 5th.
2: Goodness gracious.
0: Yeah. So
2: imagine what they found in that.
0: And that's only 30 that's like days. A month, right? That's only 30 days. And literally a month later, she was being raided. So clearly something was found enough for them to go ahead and not only secure, but execute a search warrant. But also, I want to know what information you had to get the wiretap in the first place. Like, something. There has to be
2: some type of clause. Yeah.
0: Something there. And apparently they say it's fraud and...
1: But this stuff I feel like we see over and over again, especially when it comes to politics.
0: Not only that, but our president, and this is not like, oh, well, they're doing it, so you should do it too. No, but our president is quite literally embezzling in the country.
2: Billions.
0: Like, and nothing has happened.
1: Yeah. So my question is, like, do y'all think this is actual justice, or do y'all think she was a target and they
0: want
1: to make an example
0: out
1: of her?
0: I think that she's definitely being made an example out of. Mm. But at the same time, just because somebody is doing mess doesn't mean you should be doing mess too.
2: Mm-hmm.
0: So we're going to see something we're going to keep tracking.
2: Yeah, that story is definitely going to develop as we keep moving forward. But to get a FBI wiretap, you had to be into some serious business.
0: Yeah
2: shady business.
0: Very
2: not legal.
0: And then, like, come on, you're a black woman in the cannabis industry. I need you to you know you had to dot your I's and cross your T's. Like, you know you had to be on it in that type of industry. So I hope everything works out the way it's supposed to, and that whoever was committing fraud or any type of embezzling or anything is held accountable, including our president. Now, on to our next messy story. It's so much mess going on in Virginia, y'all. So, you remember a few months ago, when Virginia Beach they decided they were going to enforce an all ages curfew after the little teenager takeover or whatever was going on?
2: I would argue they had to. I'm not even going to lie.
1: I don't think
0: an all ages curfew for and not for the KKK.
2: Touche. I'm talking about for the teens during the summer, they be getting into some stuff.
0: Because they don't have anything to do.
2: Yeah. That is true.
0: Bored kids are gonna get into something.
1: Exactly.
0: And all these kids do is sit on those phones all day. That's how all of them got. That's literally how they all got there.
2: Trying to get the energy out and all that stuff.
0: That's how they all got there. And that's the thing. If you knew the kids were coming down there, why wouldn't you take the necessary precautions to set up something for them to have? Like the mayor in Newport News did. You meet the kids and you meet the people where they are. Children are still people at the end of the day.
1: Exactly.
0: Like, we were kids. We knew how we were when we got bored. Even today, if we get bored, if we weren't older and we didn't know how expensive it was outside, we would still go outside.
1: Yeah.
0: One of the main reasons why I stay in the house is because it's just too expensive to be outside. It costs
2: $100.
0: Like, literally, I step 1 foot out the house. How am I already $200 in the negative? Like, what?
1: Yeah.
0: Let me go back in the house. So this curfew was in effect for 2 nights, and Virginia Beach businesses lost a lot of money. It's the oceanfront. It's the beginning of the summer, because this was back in April.
2: Yep.
0: And it would have probably went on longer had a judge not blocked the curfew that was scheduled for the following week. So after that happened, the city told businesses that, hey, if you want to file a claim through the risk management office, you can, and we'll give you that money back.
2: Lo and behold, ain't seeing a cent.
0: On Monday, July the 20th, a city spokesperson told Wavy that none of the businesses that submitted claims for financial compensation would receive help.
1: So sad.
2: See, and I just feel like
0: that would be the

0: I pick up my I'm literally going to lift my business up and I'm taking it to Norfolk.
1: Because they're doing that as like an appeasement, the initial, file a claim, we'll get your money back. That's an appeasement. And then hoping that your drive fizzles out so you don't continue to fight for that money that you lost.
2: Yeah.
1: And to own a business, it's no joke.
0: No.
1: So I see what you're saying when we were talking about like the necessity for a curfew versus, you know, business. These folks lost like a lot of money.
0: It's not just that they're losing money, but they're also probably losing product too if they're restaurants.
1: Yeah. Exactly.
0: So it's like you're not going to do anything. Like you're not going to compensate for that at all anyway, even because the city did not ask for that curfew.
1: Mm-hmm.
0: Again, the city is, we've been saying the same thing over and over again. Have something for the kids to do. Have something for the parents to do. Have something for families to do. And stop spreading it out. Like, why? Again, it's a 757. It's seven cities. There should be something central for everybody to be able to get to, something that will be accessible.
1: Mm-hmm.
0: Everything doesn't have to be separated because y'all have different tax codes or whatever, like different zip codes. Like, it doesn't, the division doesn't, it just doesn't make sense to me. So, yeah. So, that's all the messy mess that we have going on in local news. We're going to go ahead and head into more state news.
1: So, I got something for state news. I know we were talking about, very briefly, like energy and everything like that. So, there's a discussion going on between lawmakers for a potential merger for energy between Dominion and NextEra. And the merger hasn't happened. There's still discussions on whether or not that should even be allowed to happen.
0: It shouldn't, but we've been seeing some very illegal mergers happening since someone's been in office. So
1: essentially, this merger that we're talking about, so you know Virginia, Dominion Energy, that's our big energy provider. And then NextEra Energy is actually a Florida-based energy provider. So the discussion is to bring those two businesses together and form one big business. And if they were to combine, they would be serving over 10 million people. And that's across the East Coast. And that's just, honestly, in my opinion, like too much power for one company to have, because if there's no competition, they can do whatever they want with energy bills. And we've already been seeing that energy bills have been going up. So the reason people are arguing or proposing this merger in the first place is the increase in power usage for data centers. So with that, they're like, okay, we need to figure out how we can provide more to our consumers. And that's why these two big businesses, they're trying to come together, not for our well-being, for data centers.
0: And of course they say that it is for our well-being, but like, yeah, like we know, we know that's not true. And it says the filing that the companies put in together, the filing notes that higher energy users will receive proportionally larger credits. According to the application, quote, this will constitute the largest voluntary customer bill credit program in the company's history. How?
1: And then just with them saying that they're going to provide a credit to users as well, the credit is not going to do
0: anything. It's not going to do much. And then if you're, my thing is also, let's talk about ratio and proportion. If we are adding millions more into this, then that credit is going to get smaller and smaller because everyone has to get equal credit. Even the higher paying people have to get, and we know what they mean by higher. We know who those people are. The energy we consume is nothing compared to data centers. That is the higher energy user. It has nothing to do with people that live in the 3, 4, 5 bedroom house. Probably doesn't even have to include people living in mansions now at this point.
2: Yeah.
0: Like, we're talking about data centers. That's literally what they're talking about. And it's like, yeah. I feel like it's a slap in the face. It's like, dang, y'all really think we're just dumb.
1: So with lawmakers, the biggest problem that they have is that Governor Spanberger doesn't have enough time to review the logistics of this merger. So they are saying that Spanberger should host a special legislative session to vote to extend the review period and go over the ins and outs of this potential merger, kind of the same way, have a sit down talk and be like, yo, these are the logistics of all of this. please think about this and how is it going to serve, you know, your constituents. You have to think about these
0: things.
1: And
0: then that too, the power isn't coming to Dominion. It's going to Next Era.
1: Right.
0: So how is that beneficial to a Virginia-based company?
2: Yeah.
0: Fishy.
1: So yeah, there are a lot of concerns, but that's something that's going on that affects the entire state. Mm-hmm. So just be on the lookout because, like D was saying, there are big companies that are merging across all different sectors and basically becoming monopolies. So we don't...
0: America.
1: That's not good. That's not good, y'all.
0: America.
1: And this is just on the energy front, one of the next big potential mergers that is on the horizon that we just need to be aware of. Mm-hmm. So yeah, that was my story for state. What else y'all got?
2: I had one. Virginia's clean slate law. Mm-hmm. They're currently clearing minor criminal records. So yeah, there has also been exposure of a private background check companies. Like they're currently selling sealed record data to employers.
0: Is that not illegal?
2: I think it's just like apartments. Like they're not necessarily supposed to see if you got eviction, but they can still see.
0: But it's still sealed. Yeah. Like this is sealed for a reason.
2: Exactly. Yeah. So Virginia House Speaker Don Scott and Portsmouth attorney Stephanie Morales. They held a workshop to explain how you can seal under Virginia's new clean slate law. So this policy will help around 1 million Virginians to clear qualifying misdemeanors and felony records from housing and job background checks. Good. After 7 to 10 years clean. So, yeah.
0: It's a start.
2: Yeah.
0: It's a start.
2: Mm-hmm.
0: It is a start. And there's definitely hundreds if not thousands of people that do need that type of help. So mm-hmm. It's a start. I want to see more mm-hmm. in a few years.
2: Yeah, for sure.
0: I definitely want to see more in a few years. So,
2: yeah.
0: Make sure if you're hearing this and you think that this applies to you, that you do look out for mm-hmm. that. We're going to, of course, link where you can find more information about the clean slate. Mm-hmm. And the law actually went into effect July 1st. So, yeah, make sure you guys are passing that type of information along to other people. Even everybody here knows somebody in mm-hmm. prison or who has been incarcerated at some point in time. Right. So this is definitely something that everyone needs to be involved in, for sure, because mm-hmm. you shouldn't have your life on hold for a mistake you did that you were when you were probably a child.
1: Mm-hmm. Right.
0: Like many people that are incarcerated before the age of 25.
2: Right.
0: Frontal lobe, not even cortex at the very least.
2: Mm-hmm.
0: So I believe in second chances for certain mm-hmm. people.
2: Yeah.
0: After a while, you keep doing the same thing, it's no longer a second chance.
2: All right. Maybe I still deserves it. Maybe.
0: Okay, and you guys may have seen some flags, or all the state flags, actually, at half mast this past week, because, again, things are very close. Things are closer than what they seem. This past week, we acknowledged U.S. Army First Lieutenant Kendrick Key as he received a Soldier's Medal posthumously after losing his life in Morocco's Atlantic coast back in May. Now, I'm not sure why it took until July to lower the flags for him, but while this is also going on, let's not forget about the 18 plus dead body count of United States military people that we have right now as we continue fighting this war in Iran. So, again, especially in this military state, things mm-hmm. are always way closer than what they seem or feel, and you should definitely be aware of what's going on around you.
2: Yeah.
0: Mm-hmm. All right.
1: And that's coming from a veteran, so.
0: It doesn't get no deeper than that. Please just be safe, be aware, keep paying attention. And like I said last year, because I always think about that video, the first roundtable we did February last year, pay attention to who is getting fired, who's quitting, and who is taking their place.
2: Mm-hmm.
0: Because that's going to definitely affect who's on the ground. So we're going to talk more about what's happening internationally with Beck and Monty. But I want to go ahead and give Mariah these last 5 minutes to talk to us about what's happening in the entertainment industry. Let's have a little bit of a light ending to the first half of the roundtable and for our radio listeners.
2: So, as we know, last week, Jay-Z, he celebrated his 30th year in his rap game at the Yankee Stadium. This tour was sold out completely. People were breaking into the lines, getting in with free admission. We could have went. We could have probably gotten... Y'all know Jay-Z? Anybody know Jay-Z? His connects? No. Okay.
1: I didn't have my sit-down dinner with him yet. All right. I didn't have that opportunity.
0: Right. I didn't get to pick the dinner over the
1: $1 million of dinner with Jay-Z. I didn't get to pick yet.
2: We didn't get our Rockefeller chain, y'all.
0: Oh, my gosh.
2: But he brought out so many artists from Pharrell, Nas, even Jeezy left Vegas. His whole residency.
0: I would have went to go see Jeezy.
2: Yeah.
0: But, oh, he has a residency in Vegas.
2: Yeah, he left just to come and perform for Jay-Z.
0: I do not like Vegas, but I go for Jeezy.
2: Oh, yeah. He has a residency. But, yeah.
0: It's a special place in my heart.
2: Yeah, even Rihanna came out of retirement, y'all. Alicia Keys.
0: I saw her doing her little one, too.
2: Yeah.
0: I said, she's such a mom. She's such a mom.
2: Oh, my goodness. But congrats to him. Even Beyonce, how can we forget? She came out as well and performed. And also, The Game and YG, they are going to be having a West Coast edition of Versus. Y'all don't like West Coast? Like, y'all remember when The Game, he was popping for a minute, y'all. We might have been young, but he was
1: 2010s.
2: He was taking over for the West Coast. Why are you making
0: that
2: face?
0: Watch the commentary. I'm just gonna look at the commentary. But I feel like this is gonna be a repeat of what was the last Versus that we just had?
2: Pleasure P, Pretty Ricky, and B2K.
0: That made no sense. These are two completely different generations.
2: But it's West Coast, so I feel like the West Coast people, I don't think they've ever had like a Versus
0: there's
2: for them.
0: So
2: I mean, B2K
0: better,
2: and them, they're from California.
0: There's
2: but
0: so many better like options than YG, and I just don't think it's a good, it's starting to give that the Versus industry is falling off, like they just doing whatever at this point.
1: It's more of like a popularity thing,
0: literally, because even with Tank and Tyrese, I feel like that was a terrible lineup.
2: You think
0: I don't care if they were in the same group together, they not on the same level. Sorry, Tyrese.
2: I don't know. I could go with the Tank
0: and
2: Tyrese.
0: When's the last time Tyrese let, when's the last time he released an album?
2: Well, yeah, but I can agree with you because when they did 3-6 Mafia versus Bone Thugs and Harmony, that was very odd.
0: That was two different generations.
2: Yeah, that was two
0: two different generations. That's like a 20-year gap of time.
2: Yeah. So just let us know who y'all think gonna win. Who was your favorite?
0: I honestly don't. Like, I truly don't know because, like, I don't know enough of your songs.
2: I think YG for the new generation.
0: And that's
2: he's
0: what I'm
2: definitely
0: like,
2: gonna go
0: I've
2: up.
0: I've heard the game's new music is never gonna get played on the radio. And then I'm like, wait, is this how he's been rapping the whole time? There's no way this is. It had to be the acting that got you this far.
2: I like The Game, y'all. Y'all remember Couldn't Get Far with him and Kanye? That was a banger. No, y'all don't remember. All right.
0: All right. My bad, Mariah. I'm so sorry.
1: I'm sorry.
0: All right, girl.
2: All right, anyway.
0: What else we
2: Okay, y'all. Rapper and social media personality Sukiyana, she just had her baby.
0: Suki with the baby.
2: Yeah. Y'all know the rest, but
1: girl, be careful.
0: I know the FCC guidelines. You got worried about me.
2: But I'm actually happy for her. Like, she's been, she
0: is
2: has a podcast
0: child?
2: Now.
0: This is not her
2: first
0: child.
2: This is her fourth child. Oh, yeah. But, you know, she's getting, I feel like she's maturing. She's definitely trained now when it comes to media.
0: She's trained now.
2: She PR trained now. She's doing better. She's not as bad.
0: She's not loving hip hop super anymore. Of like her crazy stuff on social media.
2: Like she's a little better.
0: Also, she a grown woman. Like,
2: she
0: can
2: do whatever she wants. And she making money. So.
0: She a grown woman.
2: But yeah. And Fetty Wap is now engaged.
0: I'm a little salty about that. I'm not going to lie. You just got out of jail. Like, you didn't. Could you come to like the concert here first?
2: Make sure y'all go to the concert.
0: Fetty? What if I liked you?
1: Just got out. He
2: just
1: released
2: on stage
1: new
2: with
1: music
2: him.
1: Too.
2: You might have
0: like,
2: a chance.
0: Like, he's moving very fast. You don't think?
2: No.
0: You don't think this is too
2: he's
0: fast?
2: He's old.
0: Dang, what's old, Mariah?
2: We ain't got no out of time on earth now. You gotta get straight to it.
0: Some of our some of our listeners.
2: Oh my God.
1: They said, I can't believe this. I'll show you.
2: Like, how old is Fetty Wap? Okay, I'm sorry, y'all. He ain't old. He's seasoned. Fetty Wap is 35. That's
0: girl,
2: not,
0: that's only
1: young.
0: That's only 10
2: for
0: years
2: marriage.
0: Away.
1: Not for marriage. No,
0: I feel like that's no. Stop getting married in your 20s. Stop getting married in your 20s. All right, go ahead and wrap us up. We got any more stories?
2: That's all I got, y'all. Dee, shut it down.
0: But no, like, should we even talk about this last story?
1: Y'all might have to because I gotta go.
0: Oh no, we're done. I just want, if anybody else wants to hear, because I just said don't get married in your 20s, and now we're talking about Malcolm Jamal Warner's widow.
2: Oh yes, I did have mama. One more.
0: That's why. See, yeah. Sorry, all right. So yeah. Dre gotta go. We gotta get out of this first half. I gotta get Monty and Beck in here so that we can continue on the YouTube side.
2: Yeah.
0: I think me and Monty and Beck gonna talk about that one a little bit more.
1: Okay.
0: All right. Thanks for joining me today, guys.
1: No, thank you for having me.
0: Holding down the radio side with me.
2: Yes, yes.
1: Good. Right. Always good to be here.
0: Trey, you want
1: to
0: close us out?
1: So, yeah, this was a great conversation. I want to thank everybody for listening. And make sure that you listen to the full roundtable because this is just the radio version. We always got more content for y'all.
0: Always.
1: 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There's multiple parts, like Dee was saying. So, yeah, we appreciate you guys and tune in next week. And I can't wait for our next roundtable because, you know, they're always, always highlight.
0: Mm-hmm. And since we coming up real close in those primaries, next week you're going to hear a little bit of Trey and I's What's on the Ballot Primary Edition. And then after the primaries, you're going to be working on What's on the Ballot General Election Edition.
1: Law. Booked and busy.
0: Booked and busy. All right, Hansel Rose, have a phenomenal Sunday. Stay safe, stay hydrated, stay informed, and you will hear us next week. And for those of y'all on the YouTube channel, you'll see us again in literally like 30 seconds. So just different people.
2: Stay tuned.
0: Same person. Different people. All right, Hansel Rose, have a great day.
2: Bye, y'all.
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6: 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Now, last week, we talked with Apostle Sharon Wallace, and we're going to have her back today. We're going to continue our discussion on relationship health and just kind of continue that discussion because there's a lot of things still to be said about that. And I think that's important because that does have significant impact on your health. Look, and you look at research that's showing that healthy relationships are associated with lower blood pressure, lower stress hormones, better immune function, better sleep, lower depression, reduced anxiety, longer lifespan, and better recovery after heart attacks. Now, some people may debate that, but I have seen that in real time. When we have individuals that come to our hospital and they have health issues, when there's a supportive family and supportive relationships that are part of that issue, I found people just generally do better. And I think, of course, got to keep God in your life. Can't emphasize that enough. Make sure he's number one, always number one. Family is number two, but a close second, but that God content should always remain present. Stay in prayer all the time. You can never go wrong with that. And if you continue that thought process as you move forward, your healthy life and longevity is more than likely assured. So again, Apostle Sharon Wallace, thank you for joining in today. And again, appreciate you coming in.
7: Thank you.
6: All right. So we talked a little bit last week in general about relationships, but you know, I want to talk a little bit about courtship and dating. Now, we've noted that there is some issues that, you know, between men and women, and I will keep that discussion between men and women for the point of the show. And when you talk about attraction versus other things that are relevant in terms of when you're looking at engaging in someone as a potential partner in dating or courtship, what are some things you think that in either one of the two should be aware of or should be looking at in terms of what are those factors that would make a good relationship potentially develop?
7: Well, there's some factors for the good relationship to develop. First and foremost is when you meet someone, what we need to understand is that we should never come to a place when you meet a new person and you have an interest in him or her. Sometimes ladies, we have this propensity to talk about our past men that we dated, and well, he was this and he wasn't this and he did this to me and he did that. And remember, sometimes you have to start with a clean slate. Most men, and tell me if I'm wrong, Dr. Newby, they don't want to hear about all of your past challenges and your relationships with other men. Also, when you meet a man or you meet a woman that you're interested in and there's a connection, don't look at it as though you just fantasizing about walking down the aisle and you've only known him for 30 minutes. So,
6: you know, you bring up a very interesting point. I had a pastor a few years ago. I haven't talked to her in a while, but she was a good friend as well as being just, you know, I knew her. I'd spoken to her church a couple of times, but we had talked about this aspect of relationships. And one thing, and it made me think about our discussion when you made this point. She used to always talk about relationships, saying that people typically will bring their baggage with them into new relationships. Yes. And that brings up that point that you just talked about. And I always caution people when I see them put up guardrails when they go into new relationships based on prior ones. And I always say, well, has this new person hurt you in any way? And if they say no, I said, so why are your guardrails going up? Now, I understand, you know, sometimes you are a little wary of some people because of a past relationship. But, you know, how many relationships you think have been destroyed behind them thinking that the new person would do things that the old person does and really inappropriately because the new person hasn't done anything to warrant that, but it has taken place anyway. So In your mind, how do you get past that? What are some of the things that you could do to try to reduce or eliminate that going into a new relationship?
7: First and foremost, if you're in Christ, you pray about it, and the Lord will give you discernment. And you pray about the new person that you're meeting. Your expectations should be that of Christ, where it lines up with having the love of Christ, having integrity, walking in the character of Christ. Also knowing that the Lord said the two that he brings together, that which he joins together. The joining together happens through the Lord. Or we get in trouble because we try to do the joining. And I'm going to say this, but women, you're not a dealership or a car. So you're not there to be test driven by men. Hello, somebody. Come on, brothers. And also, brothers, every woman don't want your money. Every woman is not after your money. Matter of fact, if we keep it real, a lot of sisters have more bank than, and I'm talking their language, Dr. Newby, but they have more bank than the man has. But you come to a place where you don't have any hidden agendas. You be transparent with each other. You be open. Now, don't be too transparent and says, well, you know, I've dated 15 men in the last 2 months. That's not a good thing. So don't, that sometimes we overshare. But come to the relationship expecting it to be what it's going to be. And what gets us in trouble is we sort of look at the man and say, well, you know, he's not this, he's not that, he's not that. And then the man looks at the woman and says, well, my previous wife or my previous girlfriend did blah, blah, blah, blah. And so the comparison, and you're trying to mold them into who you want them to be. The problem with that is you can only do that for so long. You can only pretend for so long because the real you is going to come out. And sometimes it's a flashback. If you're saved and you're previously, it'll be a flashback of the pre-saved person, the old man, the old woman, and we don't want that. But I believe that would be first and foremost. Secondly, enjoy the time together. There's a, when you, and you know, when you know that you know, when there's a connection. And when there's not a connection, you got to tell Boo Boo and Ray Ray and Shaniqua and all the, I'm going to see you later, deuces, this ain't going to work. And I'm sorry, let me behave myself, Dr. New.
6: That's okay. This is the whole point of this is to have discussions that typically you won't hear outside, you know, anywhere else. We want to keep it real. We want to have these types of open dialogue discussions that will help people really understand where they need to be. One of the things I would tell people to do, stay off social media.
7: Please.
6: And I cannot emphasize that enough. And don't put your business out there. Nobody needs to know what you're doing.
7: Yes. Or,
6: you know, I know we've gotten to this era where people have to feel like they have to be seen. They have to be, how many likes do they have? All this other nonsense that, you know, we didn't need in the past and we don't really need it now. But do not, and I can't overemphasize this enough, do not allow social media to dictate your relationship and the things that you value. You know, one of the things you mentioned earlier about, you know, men and women, that like women with money, men with whatever they're looking at, how many women they want to try to conquer. I think if you really look at what's your goal in any relationship you develop, women, I would say this, really try your best to, again, there are some women I know who are all about money. There are some women who have really could care less about that. You know, there are roles that I think society has dictated we should have. You know, yes. Men provide, protect, whatever, women, submissive, and all this other stuff. I don't think anything, the role should be defined with your relationship with God and how he sees that. And really, you, to me, I always look at the roles develop. If you have trust in each other, those roles would come out as you kind of move on and you keep communication lines open. Now,
7: yes.
6: Please, I'm not saying that's correct. I'm going on a presumption when I see how relationships develop. I don't think there should be particular roles or titles. I mean, I came up with that concept of, as a man, my job is to lead and to be that provider and those different things. But as I've gotten older, I see some variations in that. And I think as you develop that relationship with that person, then you, too, develop together what those roles would be, because sometimes they may have to be reversed. But one thing I will tell the men, and I'm hard on the brothers all the time, and I do that because as a man we do have certain responsibilities. I do believe we have.
7: Absolutely.
6: And those responsibilities are always to give our best and our utmost in any situation and relationship. So I would never personally allow my wife to work and I'm sitting home watching TV.
7: Come on.
6: You know, that's a me thing. I can only tell you my particular feeling about it. There's not a day that I would ever allow that to happen. I'm sitting home chilling while she's out working. You know, then and I've seen this before, where then the woman comes home after a hard day of work and the man's like, "When you gonna fix me something to eat?" And you've been home chilling all day long. I mean, that's the unfortunate reality of there are some like that. And I have told men in the past, in my opinion, that your role should be that which you always give your best as the man. You know, if you have to sacrifice some things, even if you don't feel well, you know, even if you may have a disability, there are things you can do. You know, and again, that's a me thing. I'm not saying that this is, it's just my particular philosophy of life. And women, I would just say, behave as you would feel you would want your daughter to behave.
7: Hello.
6: And I have, I guess one of the things for me personally, I've always said, I have two girls, and I've always told both of them, I want them to see how a man should treat a woman. So I've always tried my best to demonstrate to them. And I never wanted them to see something different. So I make it a point, you know, when if we go somewhere, I open doors for my wife and for them, you know, too. I mean, I think every woman should be treated with respect and with dignity, and I would always do that. So these are just kind of ways I was brought up. My mom was really hard on us about making sure we did the right thing. I could never go through a door for anybody and let the door slam behind me and a woman was coming behind me. I always held the door open, and that wasn't anything other than just pure respect.
7: Amen.
6: But that's just my thing. Comment, whether you're right or wrong, indifferent, what
7: no,
6: do you
7: no,
6: think?
7: No, I concur, and I'm going to put my clergy hat on now, and for the sisters, so that they understand this, and the brothers, you know, the word of the Lord tells us that the man is the head of the house. Now, even sinful, unsaved men know that scripture. And the reason they know it is because they take it out of context to believe that the man is to lord over the woman. And that is not what the Lord is talking about. As a matter of fact, if we want to really go hermeneutically, scripturally sound on it, the man is, when in the scripture, it's indicating the man being the spiritual head of the house, but also, as you said, Dr. Newby, everything's taken care of. And it also means, too, that the man, he's not lording, you're not a slave. I recall in ministry, I had to counsel and help a lady one time, and she told her testimony. It was heartbreaking. She was a pastor. Husband was also a bishop. And he's going to go into service to speak. And in the parking lot at the church where he's going to speak, he begins to beat his wife where the blood is all over her. And so thinking that surely she'll go in and talk to the other bishop and say, well, you know, I tell the bishop what he did and, you know, the bishop will deal with him. And from what her testimony was, the response was the bishop told her, says, well, you know, from now on, if this, don't ever let this happen again at my church. Keep this at home. That was the support she got. Mm. So it's not every man. Every man is not abusive, but I want to explain to the brothers, that's what makes women kind of retaliate. And they will say, my daddy is at home. You know, you not my daddy. However, there should be a coming together in a oneness, as it says in the covenant of the Lord, that he has given unto you. It doesn't take away from the spiritual headship of the man and the man being the head, because we need that strength. That men bring security. They bring safety. He makes sure that, like you said, Dr. Newby, it's an example. Women usually marry and date men according to their fathers. And depending on what type of father they have, that's usually what happens. And they look for those characteristics and those qualities, and even sometimes in their brothers. But we have to get out of the fix-it syndrome. oh, I know he did so-and-so. I know he's selling drugs, but I can change him, you know. Uh-uh, sister, because we have to get to a place where we don't lower our standards. And stop pursuing, stop playing the pursuit game, because God doesn't have any problem allowing a man to bring his attention to you. He will find you, and God will have you in that divine place that you're supposed to be in to meet the man. But every man you meet is not going to be your husband. And the problem with social media, if I'll make this other comment, Dr. Newby, and that is social media is a big problem in relationships, because women and men will date, and they'll think that they have exclusive dating. They're talking about marriage, and then they get on social media, and the previous girlfriend or the previous boyfriend, you know, he'll go to her and say, this dude saying that y'all did, you know, y'all together, and blah. No, he lying. That ain't true. And so, and then sisters will post on Facebook, I know he your man, but he my man too. So this is the kind of stuff that has to be navigated, because social media can either make or break a relationship. And now we have AI that you can take this picture, even though you never went to Hawaii with that lady. I'm talking to the brothers, and she's so jealous and mad and brokenhearted. She takes your photo from, I don't know, your graduation picture, your college graduation, and she puts it in there from AI and makes it look like y'all are together in Hawaii.
6: It's the unfortunate reality that we're such a dishonest society about things. And you know, I tell you, you brought up some very, very good points. This issue about... you know, I call it daddy issues, you know, unfortunately. So if you, as a father, and I cannot emphasize this enough to my men out here who are fathers, really try to set an example to your daughter as how a man should behave, you know, how he should treat another woman, because she will see that and imitate that. If she sees you beating on somebody, she's going to seek a man to beat on her. It's just that's kind of the way that typically works. Not always, but enough that you want to be set an example for that. And if you would not, if it's behavior that you see, you would not want to see in your daughter, don't expect that from another woman. And, you know, I always say that level of respect, that level of admiration that you should provide, I cannot overemphasize that enough as to how we behave. Again, will set the stage for that relationship. Keeping God first. You know, I know we've said that several times, but I tell you, I am a firm believer that if you are truly about your scripture, if you're truly about it, I've seen people use it, and like you said, take it out of context, and they use it to their advantage. It shouldn't be used to an advantage. It should be used to how do you navigate a relationship, not to take advantage to prove a point or prove your point. I think I mentioned last week, relationships to me should not be 50-50. It should be 100-100. You give your 100%, that person should give their 100%, but you cannot be responsible for their 100%. And don't hold back your 100% because that person's not doing what you think they should do. Mm-hmm. Those are when those discussions should come out, where you kind of look at, you know, and I think as you're planning, if you look, you find somebody you think God has brought to you and you think this is really that person for you, I really think those discussions should come out. How you feel about finance? How do you feel about the Lord? How do you feel about, you know, how you work day to day? You know, if something happens, how are we going to address these things? I think, you know, sometimes people rush into marriage, fortunately so, and lure early, you know, and really have not fully recognize the nuances of that relationship, because again, you could put on, usually about 6 months, you could figure out where that person is really who they're about, because nobody could keep up an act but so long. So, and everybody's always on their A game when they start, you know, they're always on that A game, but that's not necessarily always the way that person will be long term. And usually, if you're even a reasonably good judge of character, you can see red flags. And and I would ask this question, any particular red flags that you think people should look out for to say, maybe I need to put a brakes on this a little bit?
7: Well, the first red flag is if he or she is highly inconsistent with their time with you when you try to call them. And some sisters and brothers, they'll test you when in a relationship when you're dating. Brothers, you know, he'd date her and say, okay, have a good night, you know, blah, blah, blah. He goes home. And he'll wait till about 10:30, 11 and call her. She don't answer. And then he texts. She don't respond. Then he sees on, she posts on Facebook that she with her boo. Oh, I'm sorry, boo number two. And then you know, also the brothers, they sometimes do these things. And even as you were mentioning that, it kind of thought was in my mind, a mental picture of a runner that runs and just runs and runs. And even the most greatest athlete that's in great shape, physiologically the body gets to a place where you have to take a break from running. Yep. And so I want to really reach out to the men through the airway and ask the brothers, aren't you tired of running? You know, the sisters are waiting there, and single sisters sometimes feel less valued because they are single. And let me address the single women, the married women. Every single woman is not an adulterer, a fornicator, a husband chaser, whatever you want to call her, a backdoor girl or a side chick or whatever. But single women, a lot of times, are being made to think that they are less than because they're not married. But you are still precious in the sight of God. For the brothers, I say to the men, you should be tired of running. And the thing about running, when you're with multiple women, well, one thing from a health standpoint, Dr. Newby, that's not good, because mentally it has to be exhausting. Number two, this region, from what I understand, we're in the top 10 for STDs. That alone should. So just a few points.
6: Yeah, that's actually pretty significant. I didn't realize that myself. Top 10. Well, gracious. Yes. Well, I'm going to throw a couple of things out there about these red flags. I want to see if you would be willing to comment.
7: Okay.
6: What do you think about manipulation and, and that jealousy? Manipulation and jealousy. Anything with those two things that you think are relevant.
7: Manipulation and jealousy usually intertwines with control. And when you find that you're dating someone that wants to control things, it may seem, like you said, they can only pretend for so long. And it may be very subtle. They may want to control what you wear, or they may want to control your time. And I'll tell you, I was engaged a few years back. And this is personal, but I'll share it over the airway. So I kept praying to the Lord. I said, something is off here. I said, I don't know what it is. So this particular night, Friday night after work, we decided we're going to get together, watch a movie. He had kids. And so we get together, watch a movie. So I'm going to the grocery store. Been in the grocery store probably for about maybe 3 minutes. And he calls me. And he says, you've been in the grocery store for 3 minutes and 45 seconds. And I said, excuse me? And so at that time, when he had that kind of attitude and he said that to me, I went into the mode where I say, try your mama, don't try me. I said, what are you talking? And his son is with me now. Well, you know, I was just wondering where you are. Did you meet someone? I said, what are you talking about? And we're engaged.
6: Okay. Gotcha.
7: And so the red flag there was, if you really just seek the Lord, I said, the problem is not me. The problem is there's something going on with him. Mm-hmm. And when I began to do the research, I found out what the problem was. And there was another interest. So it was that control factor where the interest in the past that he was able to control them. But you just have to get to a place where you know your value and know who you are in Christ. Even if you're not saved, it is just common decency. And no human being should ever be controlled or put under that kind of subjection, because actually it also coincides with mental abuse. When you feel like, if I don't get home in time, blah, blah, blah. Now, I didn't do that because I'm total opposite of that. But it can cause women to make compromises that they should not. He's not the only fish in the sea, I guarantee you. There's many more out there, but that one, you toss that one back.
6: One of the things that I did want to get into that, I know this is somewhat of a touchy subject, and I know the answer to it, but we know the realities is this does happen. That's premarital sex. Mm-hmm. And I have cautioned women time and time again to be careful as it relates to some of it depends on what that woman's interest is. To me personally, one of the things I really appreciated with my wife is when we were dating, she was pretty staunch and stern about that, you know, but I respected that. But you can always tell if the interest is there, you know, you can tell if the man's willing to wait. Mm-hmm. If and I understand the whole premise of somebody may say, well, we may or may not be sexually compatible, and I understand all that. But when it comes down to respect and whether or not you're taking this other person seriously, if the man gets too bent out of shape, to me, and I will say this to the women, if the man gets too bent out of shape too quick, he wants to do something day one or day two, and you're going to go with the flow, the likelihood of him treating you or taking you seriously is probably not going to be as significant. Meaning, I think you will find that the quicker you're ready to go to bed with somebody, the less likely he's going to take you seriously in the long run. But what are your thoughts on that?
7: I concur, Dr. Newby, and for women that are saved in Christ, premarital sex is off the table, full stop. Yeah. If you truly are in Christ and you give your life to the Lord, and I had a good friend share something with me. She shared with me how she waited for her husband. And prior to dating and prior to coming to Christ, she didn't do that. She said, but when she came to Christ and she waited, and in the dating relationship, she said there was an intimacy that can't be described with words to know on your honeymoon night. She waited, and her husband respected that, and the two of them waited. We should never get to a place where we feel like, if I sleep with him, I'll keep him. That will not keep him. I just won't tell the sisters. It just won't.
6: Well, you know, I tell you, this 30 minutes has gone by so fast. I only got 3 minutes left. And I know we had something you had brought up before the show you wanted to bring up, child in the womb.
7: Yes, sir.
6: I want to go ahead and let you go ahead and talk about that.
7: Okay. Well, looking at some of the relationships and where we are today, I was just seeking the Lord and doing some research. Not a psychologist or anything of that nature. But one of the things the Lord reminded us about our ancestors when they were human trafficked from Africa is, and they were enslaved, and the women had children, and the men dealt with trauma as well. And from that, the children that were born, it precipitated post-traumatic slave syndrome. Now, I think it's Dr. Michelle Alexander wrote a book about it, and I think Dr. DeVere also wrote a book about post-traumatic slave syndrome. And I never forgot when we had a discussion about it, you and I, and you really broke it down to me, Dr. Newby. And it wasn't that it just happened then during that era of slavery, but it transcended through the generations. And I believe that's what we're seeing today with some of the things that we're seeing with our younger generation, because they don't even understand what's wrong. They don't understand sometimes why they're angry. They don't understand why they're lashing out. They don't understand why they're just the least little things will cause them to just snap and have triggers, or to be at a place where they can't, they don't think they can thrive. And I look at the totality of this, and it's the enemy that uses what our ancestors went through to bring it down through the generations. And it's important that the church address those issues to tell them that we are free now. Irregardless of what anybody tells you, amen, we are free. Amen.
6: Amen. Well, I tell you, we have about a minute left, so I wanted to see any other final words. I want to give you the last minute or so, whatever you think should come out in terms of how should men and women, is there any specifics that you would say as a closing words going into relationships?
7: Going into relationships for the singles, I want to say don't give up. Know your value. Enjoy yourself. Get to know who you are. Do some of the things that make you happy. And don't always look to go to a place to meet someone, but to enjoy life. To the married couples, fight for your marriage. I want to say this to the brothers, especially the brothers of color. You are one of the most endangered species on the face of the earth because of what is happening to our brothers in this society. We want you to thrive. We want you to make it. We want you to be encouraged. Pray and seek the Lord. If you're not in church, find somebody that you can talk to and have a friend of accountability that will tell you the truth.
6: That's what I like to hear. Well, Apostle Wallace, thank you very much, as always, for your words of wisdom. I hope everyone who listened today got something out of this. I know I certainly did. And understand that we are here to serve you, and that we let the Lord guide our minds, our hearts, our souls. And I wanted to bring messages to you that I think are relevant to us as we move forward in this life we lead. Stay in prayer for this country. I won't say another word on that, but you see what's happening day to day. And I'm hoping that we have touched somebody's life. And don't give up. We know through Christ anything's possible. So listen, thank you all again for listening, and I will see you next week.
0: Welcome to the Clavel Report, a report that talks about law, policy, and politics. These three areas tend to dominate our lives every single day. This report was created to pull back the covers, eliminate the white noise, and understand the reasoning behind the world today. We're about giving you the facts from all sides and not personal opinions. We're not about what should be and should not be, but instead, we're about what is and what can be. And now, here's your host, E.W. Clavel.
1: Thank you for joining us for another edition of the Clavel Report, Law, Policy, and Politics. Today, we're going to discuss African Americans and the MAGA Republican Party. Support for MAGA, or Make America Great Movement, among African Americans is a complex and shifting phenomenon, according to many reports, marked by historic gains for a Republican candidate alongside ongoing debates over policy and race. While President Donald Trump secured notable support, particularly from and among black men during recent elections, overall approval levels remain a subject of intense discussion and fluctuating metrics. Where is the Republican Party headed in the future and today? And what are the promises that they have for African Americans? Join us to discuss this very important topic along with others, none other than my good friend, no stranger to the station, one of the most in tune and smart guys you ever want to meet, none other than Maynard Scales, WNSB's Hot 91's very own. Maynard, how you feel today?
8: First of all, I feel fine. Thank you. Second of all, each week it seems like you give me some additional accolades that, it's starting to get thick. I don't know if I can live up to these high standards that you continue to set for me, but thank you. I appreciate it. How are you?
1: Well, man, I'm just giving the people what they expect, what they want, and also what they're saying.
8: People are saying. First, also, happy birthday.
1: Thank you very much. Thank you. Thank the good Lord. To God be the glory. I made 51 rotations the sun on yesterday. So grateful to have 51 years. My best friend from back home flew up to be with me and spend it with family and friends. And it's always a great time to celebrate another birthday.
8: 51. That's man, right. That's excellent, man.
1: And your pocket should be a little lighter because you celebrated your daughter's birthday last week, too.
8: Happy, birthday to my daughter. We went to dinner on Thursday, and she got a new laptop, among other gifts. And so she's ready for school in a handful of weeks.
1: That is. So, there it is.
8: So senior year.
1: So your pockets will be very light.
8: Yeah. No. Laptop set me back a little bit, but that's okay. I'm fortunate and blessed to be able to do what I did. Me and American Express, we did that together. I think the good folks at Shearson Lehman to lend me that money.
1: That's right. Shout out to Amex.
8: Right.
1: Well, Mater, there's a lot of shout outs there that, people are giving these days, but, some shout outs that have pretty much become few and far in between. That's between African-American supporters of the Republican Party and the party itself. Maynard, we saw, some historic numbers for support for Republican candidates, more specifically Republican president, especially this last election. But, according to many reports and one opinion by the Washington Post, they said the African-Americans who voted for President Trump are no longer feeling, quote unquote, the love. And there's several reasons that they outline. But before we delve into African Americans and the Republican Party and today and especially the MAGA Party, and then from there, as we talk about, where does it go from here? We were talking before the show about our discussion of how did we evolve now to the Republican Party? We were, of course, the party of Lincoln, which was the Republican Party at that time. And now it's switched,
8: Right. So, many people have heard the term, we know Republicans and Democrats, but many have heard the term Dixiecrats.
1: Dixiecrats, absolutely.
8: The Dixiecrats had been, or literally are the precursors of the Republican Party of today.
1: I would say the MAGA Party.
8: Right.
1: To be honest with you.
8: The Republican Party of yesteryear, and I would say more than likely on most of the years before, probably around just before Kennedy, those Republicans were more like today's Democrats. And those Democrats in that day were more like today's Republicans. In fact, as you mentioned, Lincoln was instrumental as the president of the United States to fight the Civil War on the side of the Union, obviously, against the South, the Confederacy, and where slavery was the issue. And he sought to, you know, free the slaves, or that was a core issue related to the Civil War. 12 of 13 colonies that seceded from the Union at the time mentioned slavery in their secession, their articles of secession. And so that was core to what was going on. And Lincoln wanted to make certain that no new slave states would be formed. We know the Missouri Compromise kind of is, you know, a marker point in history that helps us understand where, how we got to where we are, right, where slavery was concerned. Lincoln is assassinated
1: by a, basically, a racist at that time.
8: A white Southern Democrat, in fact. And his vice president assumes office and seeks to immediately roll back almost all the gains that Lincoln had installed on behalf of the Union and, well, largely on the behalf of African Americans who were newly freed from slavery. In fact, it is Johnson, his vice president, who later becomes president, who decides that 40 acres and a mule will be rolled back, where some African Americans who are newly freed had received the 40 acres, and that was taken back. Well, the people who did that taking back at the time would have qualified as the Democrats of that time. Now, the would that party morph into the Republican Party of today? It's basically Kennedy and Johnson in the 60s that, you know, where Kennedy says, Johnson says, we'll lose the South for a generation. And because of his take in the Democratic Party that, hey, we are going to pass the Civil Rights Bill, we're going to pass these

0: So today, at least in my lifetime, what the Republican Party has looked like, where African Americans are concerned, is the first black Republican I recall was J.C. Watts from Oklahoma.
1: Option quarterback.
0: Yep. And I always had some admiration for J.C. Watts. He's a nice guy, seemingly. He seems smart. He never seemed as if, and I don't know enough. I mean, I was a young person, a very young person at those in those years. But he never seemed as if he was compromising himself as a man. Mm-hmm. And then, you know, fast forward. We've had a handful. Here are what those names look like on the large scale. Clarence Thomas, Armstrong Williams, who was you know, more of an operative in the back. He was not an elected official, but he's been an operative for a black Republican movement, if you will. After Clarence Thomas, a handful of other names pop up, and we get to today's Tim Scott, Ben Carson, Byron Donalds, locally, Winsome Sears.
1: Who was the first African-American and also woman lieutenant governor of the Commonwealth of Virginia.
0: That's right. And, you know, very easily could have become the first black female governor of the state of Virginia. She lost to Abigail Spanberger, both of which were going to make history one way or the other.
1: Right. But there was an important endorsement that she missed, which we'll which we'll talk about.
0: That's the thing,
1: you know, a little bit later on in the show when we bring this together. I wanted to mention something very quickly. You mentioned something about John Wilkes Booth, and this is just a parallel that I saw between John Wilkes Booth and also Dylann Roof, both assassins. Of course, Dylann Roof shot and killed 9 African Americans at Mother Emanuel Church in South Carolina, which was where the Civil War started. And then also John Wilkes Booth shot and assassinated President Lincoln after a failed attempt to kidnap him, because the Civil War actually ended at that particular time. Both of them, quote unquote, wrote letters and manifestos that basically were the same, what we say, red meat topics that we hear today perpetrated by MAGA enthusiasts and the like. So I thought that was very, very interesting, because you mentioned the gains that Lincoln had that were rolled back by his vice president. You know, it kind of seems that the same gains that President Obama made and others during this time period and Biden were rolled back, you know, at that particular time. But again, that's just a parallel I thought about. You mentioned earlier, so, you know, as we do this show, you know, we tend to find these things, right?
0: Right. And, you know, so much of it is this, and I call it an inheritance, the disdain and disposition of hate that a certain part of American society has, that seemingly continues to pop its ugly head up every so often in very bright and stark ways. For instance, obviously, this man murders, as you said, Lincoln.
1: Yeah.
0: Move forward from there.
1: Only because of one reason. Because he freed the slaves.
0: He freed the slaves. Move forward from there, and we see the movie Birth of a Nation is made by D.W. Griffith. And the president of the United States at the time agrees that these horrible images of white men in blackface, and it's so very true how black people will try to murder, rape, and pillage the innocent white people of America if not controlled. That's what the president said. And it was obviously, it's not true.
1: And he debuted it at the White House.
0: At the White House. Move forward from there. One of the things that people don't know much about, and I don't know as accurate as it needs to be here, but I do know from a handful of older men. You know, my grandfather was born in 1910, and he obviously would have lived through the Depression in 1929. And he said, you know, at that time, black men were employed. They were employed in different types of jobs. You could, you know, sell newspapers. You could, you know, work. You could pump gas. You could do a lot of different things. But when white men lost their jobs on Wall Street, when they lost their

0: jobs and banks that they said, you no longer, black man, can pump gas here. That's a job that I have to take. And, you know, that displacement is to say that, you know, the Dred Scott decision was alive and well. There's nothing that the African-American, no rights that the African-American held that the white man was compelled to respect.
1: And in that decision, he didn't say African-American. He said there are no rights any black man has.
0: That's right.
1: Then any white man is bound to respect.
0: You move forward from the 29s, et cetera, and you move into, and don't make no mention of the number of bloody summers and bloody Sundays that occurred in 1919, 20, 21, 22, where there were massacres. In Tulsa and Wilmington, North Carolina, and Florida, and all over the country. This is largely out of the Dixiecrat Party, which is now the Republican Party. We move into the 80s, where that Republican dog whistles from somebody like Ronald Reagan.
1: With the mantra, make America great.
0: That's right.
1: Again, right?
0: And that, you know... speech in Philadelphia, Mississippi, about states' rights was a dog whistle to basically say, if you do what you do here in the state of Mississippi, where we know Medgar Evers, where we know so many freedom fighters lost their lives, three particular freedom fighters lost their lives in Mississippi. He was saying, hey, the federal government is going to turn a blind eye. Fast forward from there to, you know, we can get to the bombing of the Oklahoma City courthouse by Timothy McVeigh. And he read, and in his vehicle, was a book called The Turner Diaries. And that book essentially said, hey, we want to, on April 15th, on tax day, start a race war. But I believe he actually did it on April 16th, if I'm not mistaken. Move forward from there. And I mean, and it just goes on and on and on. But now the Republican Party has done a great job of attracting a handful of African Americans into leadership. As we mentioned, Clarence Thomas, Tim Scott, Byron Donalds.
1: And currently, Scott Turner within the Trump administration.
0: Scott Turner, who's with HUD.
1: Right.
0: And Ben Carson, we forgot to
1: mention. Who's also with
0: HUD. Which is a weird thing, right? We just want somewhere for you to go, black person. Go to HUD. Now, not that Ben Carson, you know, probably was a well-qualified doctor, because I think he was.
1: Absolutely. One of the greatest surgeons ever. But not only that, but, you know, he has a great story coming out of that public housing as well. So,
0: right.
1: So again, I can see the parallel. But still, maybe Secretary of...
0: Health and Human Services.
1: Maybe that, yeah.
0: Right. Send him to the CDC. No... You're black. You're going to work the projects. It just, that felt weird. So there we have it. Here's, as you mentioned a moment ago, when Winsome Sears was running for governor, what happened? Because this is happening again. It's repeating itself. Mm-hmm. Donald Trump had an opportunity to weigh in for this candidate. And I'm not a Winsome Sears fan, but... You know, she ran. She was the lieutenant governor. She, you know, literally cut her teeth. She's been in elected office prior to being lieutenant governor.
1: Right.
0: And Donald Trump would not give her his endorsement. At the same time, or just a few years ahead of that, he endorsed Herschel Walker as the senator from Georgia. And Herschel Walker was not... I would say this. Winsome Sears is a far more impressive candidate for just about any elected position, to me, in my opinion, than Herschel Walker. We see this coming around again. Ron DeSantis.
1: But Maynard,
0: yes, sir.
1: President Donald Trump has endorsed U.S. Representative Congressman Byron Donalds, who has the opportunity to become the first African-American governor of the state of Florida. I mean, he is double digits ahead in the primary of any other Republican. He's going to get the Republican nomination. And President Trump has called him, officially backed him in 2025, and reiterated his, quote, complete and total endorsement, unquote, in May of 2026. And then he also called him a total winner who will advance the America First agenda. Now, when you, you know, listen to Byron Donalds, I mean, as a candidate, I actually listened to him on a on a news show earlier last week. I mean, presents great, phenomenal in delivery, the whole nod, and represents the Republican Party the way that you want a candidate to represent your party, whether you're Republican, Democrat, or independent. So he should be good as a total winner, but he's missing one important endorsement.
0: Yeah. Ron DeSantis is the current governor of Florida. Won't give him his endorsement.
1: Ooh.
0: That's interesting. And that's not the only time that this kind of thing has happened. Right? Both Donald and Byron Donald and Tim Scott seem to go very hard trying to get a curry favor with this particular White House administration of Trump for a position. I'm not sure what positions they were lobbying for. I think Tim Scott certainly thought that there was an opportunity to be
1: He certainly thought it was.
0: VP.
1: He certainly thought.
0: You may recall, he said, yeah, I just love you, Donald.
1: I remember that.
0: And that, wow. You know, that was very emasculating.
1: Some people would even equate that to, which, you know, at the time, now it was history has passed, it looks different, but Sammy Davis Jr. hugging Richard Nixon from behind. You know, some would equate that because of who Richard Nixon was and represented at that time, right?
0: Yeah. That's a tough, it's a tough pill to swallow as you see it. And so I think some of the things that always kind of give me, you know, great agitation about many of the black Republicans is seemingly this desire to, or ability to shamelessly find ways to make themselves available to the Republican Party, to the white power structures of the Republican Party, with no expectation
1: of in return,
0: you know, of anything in return, of any reciprocation.
1: Well, let's take a look at the voters. So we took a look at the history of the Republican Party as it relates to shifting hats toward African Americans and away toward them and away from them, and then we took a look at the history of African Americans who have been brought into, identified as Republicans and brought into the party and served. Did we mention Colin Powell, by the way?
0: We did not mention Colin Powell, you know, or Condoleezza Rice, both of which served in the Bush administration.
1: Absolutely. And both who are respected across the aisle. You know, Colin Powell is probably the most well-respected four-star general and Joint Chiefs of Staff we've ever had in history.
0: Easily. I think Colin Powell certainly... his name carries a lot of weight, and he played it straight. And, you know, I've been a lifelong Democrat, so I didn't have a ton of, oh my goodness, it's Colin Powell. But I did recognize and respect the fact that, you know, when he spoke, until unfortunately the weapons of mass destruction speech, when he spoke, it carried a ton of weight and gravitas, I think is the word that people typically use.
1: You know, he was the only one, I believe, in the country that could get the world to agree of WMDs. And from there, we did what we did. And that was one thing he also regretted as well.
0: He regretted it, and he was open and honest about, you know, how he was made to feel as a result that he was kind of used for his influence.
1: His credibility. Absolutely. And Condoleezza Rice, one of the smartest individuals you ever want to meet. There was a young man that grew up in our church with us who became a Marine and served in the White House during that time period and had an opportunity to have conversations with her. He mentioned just how amazing, how engaging she was. So, you know, to your point, you know, there are African Americans respected across the board who are Republican, and that, again, are respected for their talent, what they bring to the table, and not so much having to endure the disrespect that some Republicans are having to endure now.
0: Now, the one thing that seemingly always comes to mind, and I think many African Americans see it this way, it doesn't mean that they're right, it doesn't mean that they're wrong, is that somebody like Clarence Thomas seemingly has such a uniquely and very pointed disdain for traditional African-American concerns. He's been one of the staunchest
1: African-American anything.
0: Right. He's been against affirmative action, albeit he is a recipient of some affirmative action treatment. He's been against many of the things or many of the gains that African-Americans have had. There was a case where an African-American man was on trial in North Carolina, and he had an all-white jury. They had disqualified all the black jurors. And when his attorney made the point that he was not given the opportunity to have his case heard by a jury of his peers, and that ultimately went to the Supreme Court, Clarence Thomas was very loud and vehemently declined to see it that way. In fact, he was like, no, he had every opportunity. And it just seemed like, wow, that's an aggressive, my man.
1: It's pretty obvious.
0: My man, come on. So I don't know. Tim Scott, as we said, he did his best to kind of find a way into Donald Trump's heart. There's some others. And I feel like the African-American male, because we discussed this, that wants to be a part of the Republican apparatus has a similar tone almost all the time. One person comes to mind is Alan West. And then also Sheriff Clark from Milwaukee or Wisconsin. They typically seemingly are angry.
1: I would also say Armstrong Williams is more intellectual, but he also comes across as that as well, looking at the alternative side of things, of black issues.
0: I would argue that Bishop Jackson from Virginia was a lightning rod of anger and very vitriolic rhetoric quite often. Mm-hmm. And Winston Sears was maybe a little bit softer around some edges, but she often had a very, you know, prickly approach to the African-American community.
1: Yeah. And once again, and you mentioned Winston Sears, her and Colin Powell, both Jamaican West Indian heritage as well. So two different journeys, both served in the U.S. military here in America. And again, you know, you look at their track record and career, both great individuals as well. You know, Maynard, I want to point out several things as relates to the motivations. You mentioned African-American men coming toward the Republican Party. You know, according to the Washington Post, MS Now and NBC, you know, some black voters and influencers found themselves drawn to the movement, the MAGA movement, out of frustration with Democratic establishment. Also, feeling taken for granted or aligning with conservative views on cultural values and education. So is it the fault that the Democrats, they feel that they're taking advantage of them and not coming to them except for election time?
0: You know, I'm not 100% certain what was so appealing to a number of African-American men. At the same time, we still saw African-American men, more than 70%, however, did vote for the Democrat.
1: No, it was actually in the 80s.
0: Was it?
1: 82%.
0: 82%. Yeah, yeah. And so, yes, African-American women were
1: 96. 94%, yeah.
0: Yeah. So there's a difference. There is. But, you know, and when people say, well, it was black men who pushed Donald Trump over, it was black men. You know, I don't think that. I think, unfortunately, the African-American male voter is probably one of the most unreliable voters in the electorate, meaning, will you vote every time? Will you vote in this election? Will you vote in the midterms? Will you vote in the primary? And that's questionable from time to time.
1: But you're talking about modern elections as well. But also, Maynard, I would say that I would disagree, you know, with that narrative that African-Americans are the ones responsible for the president.
0: Right.
1: You know,
0: I agree.
1: They totally discount the white female that overwhelmingly voted for a male as opposed to a female candidate, qualified female candidate, and also white males that overwhelmingly vote Republican and MAGA in the Uber 90s,
0: right?
1: You know, and so forth. So, and also the Hispanic population as well, and the other immigrant population that vote Republican. So
0: that 10% of the black male vote that decided to vote the opposite direction is not truly what pushed this over, and it's intellectually false to, I believe, to argue that. Again, if the Democrats were basing their entire campaign on black men, that's, you know, That's like saying to Bronny James, like, man, look, we're going to win a championship with you, sir. Come on, man.
1: Well, we'll see, because the decision is coming in. But with that, we also know in our closing minutes that the enthusiasm around MAGA for African Americans is also declining, especially as you see the economic issues, the moving away from what's called identity politics or issues affecting the Black community and economics around that as well. And the rhetoric, the MAGA rhetoric, is also pushing African Americans and African American men back away from MAGA. Some may still consider themselves Republican or conservative, but definitely considering conservative Democratic candidates. So, Manny, we're going to do a part two of this, because this delves into a lot more, because we've got midterm elections coming up. But as always, look, we want to thank you again for your contribution, and we want to thank you, the listeners, for joining us, as you always do. And until next time, be good, be great. Thank God for my 51st birthday, and we'll see you next week.
2: 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This has been the latest episode of The Clavelle Report. Until next time, be well.
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0: Hot 91, the soul of VA. I'm Jess on the Hot Indie Playlist, and today I have a very special guest. I have a Norfolk State University student and an independent artist from the 757. Let the people know who you are.
1: Hey, y'all. I'm Nairisha.
0: Thank you so much for coming out. I hope you're doing well. I know today has been a crazy day.
1: Yeah.
0: But how are you?
1: I'm great. You know, shout out my baby sister. Just had my niece. Happy birthday, Kalani.
0: Yes. And I love that name because y'all know I love Kalani. And if you don't know now, you know. So where are you from originally?
1: I am actually from San Diego, California.
0: Yeah. So what brought you to VA?
1: Fun fact, I am prior military. I was supposed to be stationed here a few years ago, and I chose to get out and then just decided to stay.
0: Yeah, so coming from military and now doing music, how does music change you? How did it change you?
1: Man, I think the biggest way that music has changed me is it allowed me to find myself, right, outside of being a sister or even a mother or a sailor. It allowed me to figure out who Nairisha was. I found my confidence. I mean, a lot of people don't really believe in it, but I feel like I really found my purpose and my passion. So,
0: of course, yeah. I love it. I definitely hear it through your music. What goal do you have for yourself as an independent artist?
1: My goal is really to just help other people find the words. That's part of the reason I became a songwriter. It's because I would be feeling things and I'm like, I have to listen to the song that helps me work through these feelings. And a lot of times I couldn't. So I want to help other people find the words when they feel like they don't have them themselves.
0: Yes, and that she does. You already know we had her on rotation for a hot minute with her last single, Your Favorite. But you came out with something new recently, right?
1: Yeah, you guys actually showed me love on my first release as well, Wanna So y'all have been rocking with me for a while. Tuesday, my next song comes out. It's called Dope. It'll be on all streaming platforms.
0: Oh, yes. I'm very excited. Love you as an artist. Love your music. And you're
1: thank
0: doing
1: you.
0: Big things. And yeah, thank you so much for coming out.
1: Of course. Thank you for having me.

0: y'all? This is Alicia Keys.
1: What up? This your man, Avant.
2: 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It's Trey Songz. You know what it is.
0: Only on
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0: We're consistently adding more fuel to the fire. So be on the lookout, because Hot 91 is going to be moving all around the 757. 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
4: Live from Black Light Studios is COP, and I'm back with the Hot Joint of the Week. This something new from Norfolk City's mayor. This is something new from A Driver. We call this one Thank God. And if you listen to this, you better have a made shirt on, man. Made in Norfolk. Shout out to the town. And I stamped this joint with my signature.
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0: know where the original Feather fan was, Texas A&M or Tap with the draft. How you from Norfolk don't know the original me in Norfolk was on North Military Highway. How you from Norfolk and don't remember when family shot his one of his first videos out on the zoo.
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I wanna bring you into something. 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

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We got T.I., Keisha Cole, and a handful of DJs. 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
0: 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So be on the lookout, because Hot 91 is going to be moving all around the 757. 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

Hot 91, the soul of VA, Roger and Zap, and I want to be your man on the Soul School Sunday. I'm Terry Tab. Tomorrow morning at 6, start your day the right way. And that is with DJ B in the Fresh Start Morning Show. Bright and early, 6 a.m. Right now, Donald Byrd. Love Has Come Around. Hot 91, the soul of VA.

Hot 91, This Soul of EA, the SOS band giving it to you just the way you like it. I'm Terry Tabb. Now, tomorrow morning at 10, spend the midday with the lot of Mercedes from 10 until 2. Fonda Ray, over like a fat rat. Hot 91, The Soul of EA, Soul School Sunday.

As long as Hot 91 is on the air, we're committed to timeless R&B. It's Soul School Sunday. 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
0: 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So be on the lookout, because Hot 91 is going to be moving all around the 757. 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

Hot 91, the soul of VA, Jeffrey Osborne, I Really Don't Need No Light. I'm Terry Tabb, it's a Soul School Sunday. Now the third annual Cousins Festival goes down Saturday, September the 5th at the Norfolk Scope Grounds. T.I. is going to be out there. Keisha Cole, The Dream Implies, hosted by Chico Bean and Dominique the Diva. CousinsFestival.com for more info. Stephanie Mills, What You Gonna Do With My Lovin'? Hot 91, the soul of VA.

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Hot 91, this Soul of VA with Brick, and ain't gonna hurt nobody to get on down on the Soul School Sunday. I'm Terry Tabb. Now, tomorrow afternoon, take the afternoon ride home with DJ Scan, all right? It's the Gap Band. Burn rubber on me. Hot 91, the Soul of VA, Soul School Sunday.

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0: 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So be on the lookout, because Hot 91 is going to be moving all around the 757. 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

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It's Hot 91, the Solo BA. 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

0: Saturday, August 1st at Waterside District in downtown Norfolk. 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
3: 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I'm Terry Tabb, and we're in the home stretch now with Tyrone Brunson. Came up with this song called The Smurf. Not only did he have the song, there was a dance to go along with it, too. Hot 91, the soul of VA. Soul School Sunday.

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0: 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So be on the lookout, because Hot 91 is going to be moving all around the 757. 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

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T.I. is going to be out there. Keisha Cole, The Dream, and Ply. 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

Hot 91, this Soul of EA with Foxy and Get Off. I'm Terry Tab, bringing Soul Scoop Sunday to a close, Lord willing. We will get together tomorrow night, 10 o'clock, for the Soulful Slowdown. Always remember to keep God first, and you'll never be last. And as long as you kneel before God, you can stand before anyone. Be kind to one another. Keep that smile on your face. It's the Fatback Band. I Found Lovin'. Hot 91.

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0: as Hot 91 is on the air, we're committed to timeless R&B. 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
9: I'm Claude Kelly.
8: I'm Chuck Harmon.
9: I'm Bacon from Macon.
14: You've seen him on shows like Beauty and Black.
9: But now he's on the new hit show, Diara from Detroit.
8: This week, we're talking with none other than the talented Shannon Wallace.
9: And this week, we have a fire crazy pick of the week from none other than October London. Let's get into it.
8: Let's do it.
14: Let's go.
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0: Today's guest is a true multi-hyphenate, an actor, model, photographer, and filmmaker whose work is rooted in authenticity and powerful storytelling. You've seen him making waves as a series regular on Diara from Detroit. Love that show.
1: Yeah.
0: And starring in Divorce in Black with even more momentum in Beauty in Black. You were trifling for that, by the way. We're going to talk about that. But beyond the screen, he's a creator with clear vision, committed to telling layered human stories that challenge perspectives and expand representation. Yeah. Welcome to We Sound Creative. Crazy Shannon Wallace.
2: Hey. I like that. That was cool. I like
1: you
2: that.
1: Know what I'm saying?
3: Crazy.
1: The intro was good.
3: You know what
1: the intro was good. I gotta make sure the intro was good. Welcome to the show, bro.
2: Thank you.
1: We have been seeing you on screens killing the game.
3: Yeah. Mm-hmm.
1: So you are clearly on an upward trajectory.
2: Okay.
1: With this entire entertainment thing, how does it feel to be all eyes on you? How's life changed for you?
2: It's different being outside now.
3: Yeah.
2: I'm trying to find like my comfort in it, like overall, because I think traditionally for like the first 10 years of my career, I wasn't. But now I'm trying to find enjoyment in it.
3: Mm-hmm.
2: You know, it's definitely different. But you know, I'm an old man now, so outside ain't outside like it used to be. So it's cool, you know. I ain't getting in trouble no more. So
1: trying to stay out of trouble.
2: I'm not even interested.
1: Not even looking at it. I feel you.
2: It's different.
3: Yeah.
2: Different. So yeah, now I'm trying to find the enjoyment in it. It's cool though.
1: Yeah.
2: On the work side, it's like the work has always been the work for me. But I think like just stepping into this like more visible lane and kind of plotting out where I want to be and how I'm gonna get there, this is just part of the journey. Like you know, I got to do more to get more, you know.
3: Yeah. So behind the scenes is your comfort zone?
2: Absolutely. Behind the camera, I started as a photographer,
3: right.
2: So like just being on that other side, and then I kind of dipped into the modeling space to figure out if that was something that I was interested in, and then just kind of see if I could find my comfort in front of the camera.
3: Yeah.
2: So I kind of started that way, and then into commercials, dropping a line in front of the, you know, saying one line, two lines, and then that kind of birthed the acting thing. But this scares me more than anything.
1: What?
2: Like speaking.
1: A podcast?
2: Yeah, it do. I'll tell you why. Look, so as an actor, I'm on set and I'm saying other people's lines, other people's thoughts.
3: Yeah.
2: But speaking as myself in front of camera, it feels real vulnerable. So it took me a long time to kind of get used to that. You know what I mean? And then also just kind of being a little bit of a knucklehead. I'm kind of learning how to like censor myself in real time and not say the wrong thing.
3: Yeah.
2: And having that pressure on me for a long time was also like another layer of like, yo, like I should just probably not do this at all.
3: Yeah.
2: But like I'm outside now, it's cool. Everything's fine.
3: I'm glad you're here, man.
2: Yeah, I worked it out.
3: Was entertainment always on the vision board, like as a kid? Like what were you seeing that made you say, I want to do that?
2: Nah, you know what, it wasn't
3: wow.
2: It was sports for me.
3: Okay.
2: It was sports. I was a 5-sport athlete in high school. Yeah, that kind of translated to a little bit into college, but after that dream folded, it was I was a social worker, man. Like I got out of school, I was a social worker. I was doing that and kind of finding that like this ain't, I can't hold this up.
3: Yeah.
2: Like I was 22, 23, I was like, I can't sustain this, I gotta fix something out. But yeah, I don't know what it was. I can't prescribe it. Like I don't know exactly what it was that led to the entertainment thing, but it was always kind of I don't know, like it, you know, when you look back on your life, like things start to make sense.
3: Yeah.
1: Mm-hmm.
2: Like I had auditioned for a school play in 8th grade for no reason. Like, why? I got the play, didn't even do it.
3: Yeah.
2: I don't know why I auditioned. I was never planning on doing it. But it's like I was terrified.
3: Yeah.
2: For me. Just to see if I could.
0: Coming up, we continue our conversation with Shannon Wallace from the hit show Diara from Detroit. And stay tuned for the crazy pick of the week with October London. Don't forget to check us out at we

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13: 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Suddenly, a ticket doesn't seem so bad. That ticket? That was nothing. 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
1: Okay, y'all.
2: I know this is going to sound crazy.
3: I know it sounds crazy.
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0: Crazy. This week we're talking with actor Shannon Wallace from the hit show Diara from Detroit. Let's get back into the convo.
1: So I love this show. It's a BET series called Diara from Detroit.
2: Yeah.
1: Love the show. Chris was your character? He was missing most of season one. You have to go watch it, stream it on BET Plus or Paramount Plus. Season two is in the can, I'm hearing.
2: Yeah.
1: I don't want to. I would say a little birdie told me, but that, I heard the street. They told me that season two just wrapped.
2: Yeah.
1: What can you share about this season two of this? It's a great show. To me, it's really one of the best shows on television.
3: Yeah.
1: And I'm hoping BET, I love you, Lewis Carr, and everybody over there, promote this show.
3: Yeah.
1: It's
3: yeah.
1: such a great series.
2: Do it right.
1: But, okay. What can we expect from season two?
2: It's better, in my opinion. It's better than season one. And as a pilot, I hadn't really read anything that was that dynamic in a long time. So filming season one, like you said, I'm there, but I ain't really there. Like, I'm the missing cat.
1: Mm-hmm.
2: So I didn't really get, I ain't read the scripts for season one because I wasn't even, I read my stuff. So as the show came out is when I watched it and learned the story.
1: Mm-hmm.
2: And I got to watch my friends do their thing. So I didn't, going in, I really didn't know what to expect. And coming out, I now have new expectations. There's a bar that Diara created, and Diara and Miles and the whole team at BET, they created a level of quality and substance and nuance that they had to kind of piggyback of and for season two, and they did it, and they made it better.
1: Mm.
2: And I just didn't see how it was possible. I think with my character, we kind of, I get to do a lot more. They gave me a lot to chew on, which was cool. You know, them pulling me aside and be like, yo, we trust you to hold this thing down. That was cool. That was refreshing. That was fun as hell.
1: Mm.
2: Like, I did some stuff that I hadn't been able to do on camera ever in season two. So yeah, fingers crossed they do the thing how they're supposed to do the thing, and it kind of gets out to these folks at Paramount.
1: It seems like such a fun cast behind the scenes.
2: Yeah.
1: Is there something cool or funny that you could share behind the scenes moment?
2: Yo, you know what it was? So in season one, I never worked with anybody except for Diara. Mm. So like I met everybody at the table read. We had gone out for drinks that night, and then I ain't see cats till we finished rapping and started promoting the show. Then that's when I started to get to know everybody. But in taking it, we had went to Detroit for a premiere. We had a screening in Atlanta. We premiered in L.A. That's when I got to be around everybody, and kind of that's when we clicked. Man, we just had a good time on the road, man. We had a good time promoting the thing. Like, we all around the same age.
3: Mm-hmm.
2: We all around the same experience level. Mm-hmm. So being able to be a part of a project and a product that we were so proud to promote, That was the cool thing. Like, we go do the thing and we go have our fun. We had some fun in Atlanta. You know,
1: you can always have fun in Atlanta.
4: You can have some fun in Atlanta.
1: I can help you find it if y'all need me. @Fillionaire 1911. I can help y'all find it if you don't know where it is.
0: What's the process for you of getting into the mindset of a character? Everyone, I know every actor has a different thing they do. Some people are just like, I just go, I learn my lines and I'm up there and I go. But is there like a ritual? Are there things you do to get into?
2: Get into it? You know, I use music, man.
1: Mm. Really?
2: I make playlists. So like, you know, depending on where the thing is set, when the thing is set, I'll make music in the time and the place. Just to kind of get an idea of what my character would have been listening to. Because that, you know, that informs you a lot. Like, I think, like, just in general, I'll use myself. Like, I have a very diverse palette.
1: Mm-hmm.
2: But if I'm in a specific mood, I'm kind of, like, shrinking that thing down. And I know exactly what I want to hear right now.
0: Mm-hmm. Shannon Wallace from the hit show Diara from Detroit is our guest this week. And don't forget to stop by WeSoundCrazy.com, y'all, for your backstage pass for all things music and culture.

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0: 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This week we're talking with Shannon Wallace. Let's get back into this conversation.
1: What genre of music show up the most on your playlist?
2: Oh, that's a good question. What genre? Like, personally, in my life, like, I'm an R&B cat. Like, yeah, I'm like a neo-soul R&B type cat, but it's probably, it's a lot of, like, a lot of Tribe pops up. Jada pops up a lot. East Coast stuff, because like that.
1: Yeah. East Coast stuff.
2: You hear that? Hometown. Hey, man.
1: East Coast.
3: We love East Coast. I mean, VA, I mean, we
1: NYC.
3: We help New York create a lot of greatness, so it's just, that's what we do. Yeah,
2: that was
3: VA. You know what I mean?
2: That
3: we
2: was
3: do. Just saying. We love Jay-Z, but I mean, I just, you know, my
1: brother
3: Pharrell, Timbo.
1: Let our special guest live.
2: I see what you're saying.
1: Express himself. He said a lot of East Coast hip-hop.
3: The views expressed on this, but I'm just kidding.
2: Yeah, no, it's a lot of East Coast. I find like Tribe kind of like dips into every playlist every time. It's like that timeless music, but it's also really specific at the same time.
1: That's
2: probably the number one. And then like if I'm doing a show in itself, all right, here we go. We're going to throw on the Pharrell. I'll throw on a clip. If you have to.
1: He said if you have to, might as well.
2: I mean, just to round it out.
3: Thank you, Shannon. At least you're coming on the platform and telling the truth. Because before the camera started rolling, we were just talking about the amazing state of Virginia and just how it's really just inspired the world. But today it's about Shannon Wallace.
2: Right. Yeah, yeah. You put a little bit on it.
1: VA's
2: cool though.
4: You said you have a diverse palette. I would love to know your five go-to albums of all time.
2: Sheesh.
1: Right.
2: Okay. Reasonable Doubt. Miseducation.
3: Ooh.
2: Pimp a Butterfly. Forest Hills Drive. I'ma say something that's gonna be might be a little crazy. I'ma say Trey Day. Y'all don't even know what I'm talking about.
1: Trey Day?
2: It's Trey Songz' album.
3: Of course.
5: VA, come on, VA.
2: I'm going to say it very specifically because in college, that was the thing I had in my headphones before games.
3: Yeah.
2: It was the wildest thing. Everybody else
3: Trey
2: had.
3: Day? Really?
2: Yeah, yeah. Just because it was influential very much at that time. It was...
5: What's the hit off?
2: It's like... It's a couple.
1: He said, what's the hit off of Trey Day?
2: That's a good question. Trey Day.
1: Virginia, can you look this up real fast, please?
2: It ain't the top five all time, but it's influential.
4: Yeah.
2: It's monumental.
1: Is that Bottoms Up?
4: Last time.
3: Can't Help But Wait.
4: The second album.
2: It had some a little bit of, it was a bop in there.
1: Yeah.
3: You know where he's from, though, right, Shannon?
2: Where's he from?
3: Virginia.
2: Is that right?
3: Yeah.
1: Wow.
3: Just seems to be a recurring theme this episode. I'm having fun.
2: We can actually stop right here.
1: He's never coming back after all this VA New York hazing. So you know that right now.
6: All right, East St. Louis.
2: And where you from?
4: Macon, Georgia.
2: Okay. Yeah, they got us out here.
1: Technically, all these cities are famous for music in a big way.
4: Yes.
1: So you can't really go wrong, but New York does have a legacy.
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0: Welcome back to We Sound Crazy. We continue our conversation with actor Shannon Wallace from the hit show Diara from Detroit. Let's get back into it.
1: I want to talk about, you were on season one of the Netflix hit series Beauty in Black.
2: Yes.
1: I will give you my disclaimer. I was very jealous of you in this season.
3: Tell me why.
1: Because there's the character, there's a Calvin that you was in. And the relationship that he had with Mallory. Yeah. Yeah. We've talked about Crystal on this platform many times.
3: That's right.
1: Had a situation ship.
3: Sister Chris.
2: A situation ship.
1: Right? So that's waiting without spoiling it for those who haven't seen the first season. But talk to us about Beauty in Black.
3: Yeah. Beauty in Black. Beauty in Black is Beauty in Black.
2: It's kind of a phenomenon.
3: It's a phenomenon, And it's like, it's still going. I hopped out after season one, but that thing was cool. I'll tell you, it was the first time that I had been like really seen in something. Mm-hmm. Like a lot of my career has been like great critically acclaimed projects, but like stuff nobody seen. Like we were just talking about Diara, how it's undervalued. Yeah. I did a show called City on a Hill with Aldis Hodge and Kevin Bacon that nobody knew about. So Beauty in Black was like the first time that I had felt what it feels like to be on a hit. Mm-hmm. And like that was actually pretty cool. I ain't gonna hold you. Like this is all right.
1: It's one of the most watched shows in the world.
3: Whenever it comes out, it goes number one, and you know that's a real thing. Tyler is he's figured out that formula. But that show, now we had some fun, man. I found value in the visibility that came with it. Like differently from everything else that I had done before, and I was really intrigued. I still am.
2: There's a process to how Tyler Perry works. Obviously, it's been well documented. But every time we talked to a few people that have worked with him on different things, TV and movies, and everyone has a different description of it. I'd love to hear your perspective of what it was like to be in the Tyler Perry world, experience the speed of it, the intensity of it.
3: Yeah.
2: How it all kind of comes about. What was that like for you?
3: It's a machine, man. It's a machine. And you go in prepared. And you do your thing, right? Like, you going in, I knew what to expect. I had done a movie with Tyler a little bit before called Divorce in the Black. So I'm like, we just filmed the whole film in 6 days. I'm like, okay, cool. I understand. And I had heard about it before. They were like, 2 weeks. And then we did it in 6 days. I said, oh, snap. Like, word. All right,
2: Ben. It was under.
3: Yeah, we made time. And I'm like, you cut days off. But it was actually cool because it's a lot of waste management. Mm-hmm. Like, you know, like in this industry, in any industry, it's a lot of hurry up and wait. Like, you're sitting down more than you're doing the thing. Yeah. Mm-hmm. So in that space, you get to do the thing more. You're doing it quicker. You're doing it faster. But you get to do more of it. You're shooting 100 pages a day. Mm-hmm. Like, you go on a regular set. After that, and that's another great thing about it. It's like a boot camp. Like, you go on another set, you're doing 10 pages a day. Mm-hmm. You're like, oh, I got this.
2: Yeah,
3: like,
2: because you're so used to doing 100.
3: I can make these choices and do the job and do the job well at that speed. And you slow me down a tenth of the speed, and I'm good. And you're gonna let me do it more. I'm gonna do it again. And on the eighth take, you're gonna change your angle. Like, word. Like, cool. I like how this feels. You know, having that experience and then having other experiences and kind of like, I'll take that and I'll take a little bit of that. Mm. You know what I mean? Like, and just streamlining my own thing, you know, like just,
2: He's a genius. He's doing something that no one else is doing, and he's breaking ground and making history. So
3: continuously. He's breaking his own records.
2: Yeah. Continuously. Right?
3: Like, when we shot Beauty in Black, we were supposed to be on a 3-week schedule. We had some slowdowns and ended up taking like 5 weeks, but he made that time up. Mm-hmm. You know, like, you put Tyler 2 weeks over, he's you know what I mean? Like,
4: time is literally money.
2: Time is literally money.
3: Yeah. But then you see the product on the screen, and I just don't understand. I'm like, you found this movie in the edit because I don't remember doing any of this. Wow. Like, you know, and he trusts himself, he trusts his vision from start to finish. And,

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1: We sound crazy.

0: Welcome back to We Sound Crazy. This week we're talking with actor Shannon Wallace from the hit show Diara from Detroit. Let's get back into the convo.
1: I always say that nobody talks about the price of ambition when it comes to success. Like we always like to talk about the accolades, but nobody talk about the behind the scenes of wanting to be successful and the sacrifice that comes with being successful. Yeah. What was the price of ambition for you?
2: I have an obsessive personality. Mm. So I have to be very specific and intentional about what I'm choosing to pursue, because it has to happen. So a lot of my personal life in my 20s and early 30s was like, there's a lot of things. I used to have this like a reward mentality where, like, if I do something I said I'm gonna do, then I'll reward myself. Yeah, then I'll take the trip.
1: Yeah.
2: And then this thing took a little bit longer than I anticipated. Yeah. I ain't been on a vacation in 4 years.
0: I'm still,
2: but you got to be careful with that, right? Mm-hmm. You got to live first. Mm-hmm. Like in the art space, I find that if you put the life first, it's going to inform the work. It's going to form the creative. It's going to form
3: good.
2: The art.
3: That's good.
2: Right?
3: That's good.
2: Like, yeah, and that reframe happened probably around 31, 32, where I was like, I have to live more than I work. Mm-hmm. That's the only way that this thing is going to,
0: that's good.
2: That's the only way I'm going to be able to sustain this thing. Yeah. Right? Mm-hmm. If I'm choosing acting and I'm making that the choice, and that's the job and the only job that I'll have for the rest of my life, how do I sustain my personal relationships, girlfriend, whatever, family? Mm-hmm. How do I do that and do this?
3: Yeah.
2: And I found personally that I had to live more than I work. But it took a minute to get there. You know, especially in New York, you put your head down.
0: You can be grinding.
2: You can be grinding forever.
0: Time is flying.
2: And then once you get the thing, it's not good enough.
0: Right.
2: So you're grinding even more. Right. Yeah. Like, and then you pick your head up. You know, you lost people. You missed birthdays, and you know, I figured it out. And moving out to LA a couple years ago, I figured it out. I was like, all right, I'm gonna put myself in some good weather.
0: Yeah,
2: I don't
0: really
2: know people out here. I'm gonna isolate myself, and just, I'm gonna find me, and then I'll find the work, and it's kind of working.
4: Okay. How do you maintain your sanity in this entertainment world that can be so up and down? Like, what is it that you do? Any practical things that you exercise on often that helps you to just kind of maintain your sanity in this business?
2: You know what, I treat it like it's something that I do. It's not who I am.
4: Yeah.
2: You know, like I tell people, and they think it comes off a little bit as if I don't appreciate it, but I'm like, it ain't rocket science, right? It ain't social work, right? Like it's cool. So I don't let it kind of get to me that much in that way. I think overall I'm an artist, and there's a lot of creativity in me that I have to get out. So I think that's the way that I do it, right? Like, I'm not beholden to one specific thing. Like, if I want to paint a picture, I'm going to paint a picture. I can do that at any time.
4: Yeah.
2: If I can pick up my camera and take some pictures, I can do that at any time. And that's the thing that holds me down in this acting space when times get a little dry, or, you know, unions shut down, or, you know, we had the fires in California when nobody was doing nothing.
4: Yeah.
2: I'm like, all right, cool. I can that passion cup that I was talking about. It's staying full, but I can get that out, and then it's gonna start filling itself back up. And you know, I just do things. I say that a lot to people too. I just do things. Whatever I want to do, I'm gonna do it. You know, like but I always have to be doing something too.
0: that's
2: a little bit of
0: still
2: the trouble.
0: Chill.
2: Right. But I just think I don't know, man. The older I get, the more of an artist I feel like. And I think, like, that's when I started to build slashes.
4: Mm-hmm.
2: Like, I do this, and then I do this as well, and then I do this as well. And it's not, I would drive myself crazy waiting for the phone to ring for somebody to give me an acting job.
0: Yeah.
2: Like, I just can't do that.
0: Yeah.
2: Like, up here and financially, that just doesn't, it don't compute. So I just do a bunch of things, and, you know, it's not even about return. It's just getting it out.
4: Yeah.
2: Wow. Yeah.

0: Welcome back to We Sound Crazy. This week we're talking with Shannon Wallace. Let's get back into this conversation.
1: So speaking of those slashes, you talked about like having to do more than just act and be in front of the camera. I want to tap into your filmmaker side for this moment. Mm-hmm. If you could build your dream movie, dream cast, mm-hmm. dream genre, mm-hmm. go for it. I'd love to hear your vision.
2: That's tough, dude. Good. That's tough. My dream genre to play in would probably be...
1: You're the filmmaker in this one.
2: Yeah, yeah.
1: Or you could star in it if you want.
2: Oh, I will.
1: Okay.
2: Starring me.
3: I'm going to be in my own blockbuster.
2: Yeah, I'm in this mug. Yeah, I don't like genre specifically. Like, oh, this is a horror film. Like, I want to make something that kind of like pushes a lot of buttons. Mm. So it would probably... I love horror, and I love black people in horror.
3: Me too.
2: I love that space. Mm-hmm. Like it's unexplored, yeah. Really, yeah. You know?
3: There's so much more. There's so much more horror to uncover.
2: Dude, mm-hmm. there's a lot of horror. We got historical horror.
3: We got
2: fantasy. We got a whole bunch of things. But the horror, sci-fi, those are my two things that I'm obsessed with right now. I would star in a film. Denzel would be my pops. Angela Bassett would be my mother. Dominique Perry's my sister. I'm a director joint. You ain't gotta worry about that. And Phil gonna produce the joint.
1: You know, about that. We in there. Three diamonds. Let's go. We in that thing. I'm ready to go. And we're doing. Like, it's, but
2: yeah, it's, no, it's genre script. In general. Yeah.
3: Just make sure you call me and Chuck for the soundtrack.
2: Right.
3: For
2: oh, yeah. We good.
3: Yeah, we can. And I'll get my we can all get our tuxes ready for the Oscars.
2: Yeah. You know what I'm saying? It's a horror film about five cats on a podcast. The joint called We Sound Crazy. Yeah. That is a horror to me, man. I'm nervous in the world.
3: As long as the zombies are from VA, you know what I'm saying?
1: That's low, man.
3: Is that low?
4: That's low, bro.
1: All of my VA peeps just put a close up on that guy.
2: Get on it.
3: Close up on me. You know what I'm saying? Don't do that, because New York will stand up. Hey. Nah, but so this movie you're imagining right now, which will probably be real because words have power. Horror. Explain what you mean. I just want to deep dive a little more about what's missing from horror and why you love horror so much, because it's a space that obviously Sinners just did well in. It's a space, I think, of Get Out. I think of these mm-hmm. these real life things that have not been explored through the horror lens. Although racism is horrific, the world we live in right now in many ways is horrific. So it's actually an open field.
2: Yeah.
3: What kind of topics do you want to cover? In terms of
2: all of those, right? Yeah. Like I think like what Coog did with Sinners. I say Coog like I know the man.
1: You gotta speak these things.
3: What's up, Coog? What's up, Coog?
2: What Ryan Coogler did with Sinners was like was he took a historical like fact and trend, mm-hmm. and he wrapped it in this he presented it in a way that was palatable to the masses, right?
3: Yeah. Like
2: when we watch the film, we know what these themes are because they're right on the surface for us. But he had to kind of package it in a way and mix genre, right? There's a lot of comedy in that film,
3: yeah.
2: Right? There's mm-hmm. There's thriller in that mm-hmm. film. It starts off as like a coming of age drama with two brothers, you know, like it's genre bending.
3: It's kind of a musical.
2: It's mm-hmm.
3: It's a musical, yeah.
2: Right? Like, yeah, that's what I mean about like, you know, we have these historical, even the Asian aspect in it and how historically mm-hmm. accurate it
3: yep.
2: was.
3: Yeah.
2: Like,
3: yeah.
2: We have underexplored, they're not spoken of histories. That we can kind of tap into and just adds depth to any story we tell because we have that to rely on.
3: Yeah. Mm-hmm.
2: You know what I mean?
3: Yeah,
2: like if we're talking about the thrills of a horror film in the black space, that can go anywhere.
3: Anywhere.
2: Right? Like that, there's just so much room for it, man. There's so much room for creativity. And just the visual of just seeing us in that space, like us with Lupita, what that film did, mm-hmm. her being able to do it in the way that she did, like that only comes, that's ingrained, dog. That's in the veins.
3: Yeah.
2: You know what I mean?
3: Yeah.
2: That's history right there.
3: I would love to see more of that. So more power to that vision.
2: Yeah, dude. Even sci-fi.
3: Sci-fi too.
2: It's the same thing, man. Coog is doing X-Files. Mm-hmm. Like Coog is doing X-Files. Hey, I feel like I know the man, bro. Like the last 10 years, you know, his films have been really important.
1: Yeah.
2: To everybody. I feel like I know him, you know.

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1: We sound crazy.
2: Rise and Rhythm Cruise is back January 14th through the 18th, 2027. Martin Luther King Jr. Day weekend. Set sail from Miami aboard the Norwegian Jewel for four nights of music, inspiration, and the Bahamas. Mary Mary, Kim, Fred Hammond, Shirley Caesar, King George, Madison Ryan Ward, actor and comedian Anthony Anderson, faith leaders Pastor Keon Henderson and Lady Shani Henderson, Willie Moore.

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3: Brothers got this complex occupation.

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2: Okay, y'all.
3: I know this is going to sound crazy.
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0: 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This week we're talking with actor Shannon Wallace from the hit show Diara from Detroit.
1: I don't remember what film it was, but I know it was a Jordan Peele film where he took I Got Five on it.
2: That was us, wasn't it?
1: It was us
2: when they were driving.
1: Listening to
2: car.
1: In the trailer, he took a rap song and made it super cinematic and super scary.
2: Yeah.
1: What rap song would you take and?
3: Oh, that's tough.
1: And make it
2: cinematic.
1: Oh,
2: that's good, boy. Otis is the first thing that popped into my head. I think there's a lot of. I actually just learned yesterday that Jay's verse in Otis was a diss to Cameron. Really? Yeah.
3: I didn't know.
2: Fleeing in the F-450. Asylum Can Be Purchased. Cam was signed to Asylum Records at that time, and he had just gone at Kanye.
3: Oh, yeah.
2: So Jay was basically saying, I could buy you right now. The depth and the nuance in that song. I went back and listened to it yesterday. I'm like, yo, there's a lot in here. But you could put some. You could put a spin on that.
1: Yeah.
2: In Paris, too. That would be cool.
1: In Paris.
2: Yeah. There's a lot of history in Paris.
0: There's so many dope rap records you can do that with, though.
1: Yeah. It's so clear. It just feels so, and it was scary. Like when I heard it, like I know the original record, but when I heard the trailer, he made I Got Five on it so scary.
2: Yeah,
1: that's, that's brilliant.
2: Yeah. It was ringing.
1: Yeah, man.
2: It's visionary, man.
0: He's a visionary too.
4: Is there someone in the film arena that you look to for mentorship? Someone that if you have questions, you can just hit them and say, "Yo, like, how do I navigate this experience or this opportunity?"
2: Historically I haven't, and I think that was the thing that I had been missing for a minute. Was like, I'm just out here, I'm just butt naked out here, just going. But Tyler has become that. When I decided to direct my film last year, I called him because he was like the most knowledgeable person that I had in my phone. Yo, give me some advice about how to go about this, because you know, you did it obviously at a larger scale, but if I'm starting in this thing, what do I do? How do I go about it? And he was like, I'm not giving you any creative advice. Like, that's not what you're calling me for. But the executive advice, I'm going to give you all of that. He said, put your own money up and own it. Like, if you believe in it, throw your money up. Prove it. Ownership and authorship were two things that he had kind of like just drilled in. He was like, first things first, make sure it's yours. You know, don't make something for somebody else out here. So like that's, I'm running with that, but I haven't had mentors, man. And I really wish I did, especially in the acting space, because I'm new. How do I go about this thing? Like, if there is a path or a blueprint, like, what is it?
4: You know, a lot is said about Tyler Perry. A lot is said about his work, good, bad, or indifferent. But every person that's set, I know We Sound Crazy and just other places where I've seen people that work on his projects, they always say how if they need to call him and get advice on something, he has an open door policy, it seems. And I appreciate the fact that someone as big as he is, he could literally have his assistant talk to everybody, but
2: but he don't.
4: He's always open to giving game when needed.
2: Yo, he's accessible. I thought it was weird at first. He didn't do all of these things and get all of these things to just be there alone. It's like, nah, I got to bring folks with me. He's very much about the thing. Like, Tyler is the dude. Come with me.
4: That's why he's blessed, man.
3: That's cool. So Shannon, I'm excited about your future and excited about collaborating with you on potentially a project. Our Denzel, Angela Bassett,
2: We Sound Crazy.
3: We Sound Crazy. The people with the zombies being from New York. I mean, it's a whole thing. Yeah, it's a real thing. But no, I really want to salute you and just keep doing it. And you got an open seat anytime.
0: Yes.
3: Come back, share what you're working on, and just talk to our audience. And we're going to debate you on the music of it all. But definitely, I want to continue to see your evolution and your trajectory just grow, man.
2: Thank you. And I'm gonna use you as a resource, brother. Like, you know a lot about this thing that I don't know. So
3: I'm here.
2: Yeah.

0: Well, folks, that's another episode of We Sound Crazy.
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